0: believe this is your word that you've been waiting for all night. Darwin, where are you? How many know that God is able to do exceedingly, abundantly above all you could ask or think, according to the power that worketh in us?
1: Hallelujah. How many believe it tonight?

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1: Good morning, everybody. It is such a blessing to be with my family here in Nigeria. Wow. Yesterday, I went to my room and I just spent some time both interceding in behalf of Nigeria. But I also said, Papa God, I just want to see Nigeria the way that you see Nigeria. Papa, I just want to see from heaven's view how you see it. So just take me up a little bit higher and higher. Because when I came with the airplane in, Abuja was very small. The higher up you come, the smaller things becomes down here. And sometimes I think he just need to take us a little higher and higher above the storm clouds in life so we can enter into this beautiful resting place. Because then we can see the invisible. And when we can see the invisible, we can do the impossible. I say what he is inviting us is just to come up higher and higher above the storm clouds in life so that we can see what he sees. Because when we are coming up there, we will start to see the invisible. And when we can see the invisible, we can do the impossible. And one of the things that it brought me back as I did it, I started to dream with Papa God. Say dream. Let's say it again. Say dream. I know that God had a dream, and God has a dream, but the son have a vision. The old dream dreams, but the young see visions. Fathers and mothers dreams, but sons and daughters have vision. Then sons and daughters becomes fathers and mothers, and they start to dream, and their children gets vision. And sometimes we need to have a vision for somebody else's dream. But we see this paradigm from the beginning that God had a dream. And eventually the father's dream, and I want us to capture his dream. Because as I started to look at Nigeria, he took me back into the beginning. He says, Leif, I want you first of all just to capture the very blueprint of what I had from the beginning. Say, in the beginning. The very beautiful word of God, and I love the word of God. I love the Word of God. I love everything from Genesis to Revelation, but the whole Bible begins in the beginning, God. And I think that what we need to do in Nigeria, what I need to do in my life, always begin with God. In the beginning, God. Begin with God. In the beginning, God, Genesis 1:1. So this beautiful picture, it took me back again into the beginning, capturing the very heart of the Father. In the beginning, God. Say God. The word for God here is the word Elohim, meaning in the beginning, it is not a singular word, but it is a plural word. In the beginning, God. In the beginning, there was a Father, there was a Son, and there was a Holy Spirit. In the beginning, before there was anything, there was a Father, there was a Son, and Holy Spirit. In the beginning, there was a family. There is a Father, there is a Son, and there's a Holy Spirit. If God wanted something else than a family, he would ask us to call him something different than a father. I said, if God wanted something different than a family, he would ask us to call him something different than a father. But in the beginning, there was a Father, there was a Son, and there was a Holy Spirit. If I had a chance to take all of us on a time machine in the beginning, this is before the creation. This is going back into eternity past because God is eternal. And if we were to meet the family of heaven, if we had an opportunity just to watch, and you would see this beautiful picture over and over again. If you look at the Father, he always points to the Son. If you look at the Son, he points to the Spirit. The Spirit points to the Son, and the Son points to the Father. You see this beautiful picture from Genesis to Revelation. The Son says, all I can do is what my Father do. All I do is what I see my Father do. And I want you to know that there's a Father, there's a Son, and the Holy Spirit, but they are totally one. And you can find that unity in heaven. You can see the love in heaven. You can see the way they honor one another. And this is the pattern for what they wanted to have here on earth. In the way the Father honored the Son, Son honors the Spirit, Spirit honored the Father. And then you will see the Son honoring the Father, but they are totally one. And let me just say something. Honor is what love looks like. The way we honor one another, the way we celebrate one another. We don't tolerate one another. We celebrate one another. So in the beginning, God, say in the beginning, God. And God had this beautiful plan. And you can see that as you're moving in, as he spent about 6 days of creation. And after 6 days of creation, because he wanted what we have in heaven, let's create a place on earth where they love like we love, where they honor like we honor. Let's create a family on the earth that looks like us. And in Genesis 1:26, you're coming into this beautiful passage. And I love this passage. And it says, let us. Say, let us. It didn't say, let me. It says, let us. Say, let us. Who are we talking about? Let us. Say, us. Let Father, Son, Spirit. Let us make man in our image. Say, our. Could we give Pastor Barbara a good hand? She just came in. We want to. I have learned when you learn how to honor mamas, there's a favor. So let us, say let us. He said, let us make man in our image. Say our. It is in the image of the Father, in the image of the Son, in the image of the Spirit, in the image of family. Let us create sons and daughters that look like we. And after 6.5 days of creation, and I was so touched this morning when I saw the picture, that you could see God is going into the dust. And he's doing something with the dust. He's making an image. Genesis 1:26. And you will see this in Genesis 1:27. But he goes down into this dust. And he does something. The Hebrew word is ruach. But God goes in and he makes actually an image of himself. Right there. And then he breathes in. And he breathes in and there. Here is the very picture I want us to capture. What do you believe is the first word that Adam ever see? The word, first word Adam ever said. I believe it is, ah, God breathes. It's like a strong wind. And Abba is Aramaic, but Abba is Hebrew. A-W-B, but it sounds like Abba. It sounds like when you breathe a strong wind. And that's how the Hebrew word for father sounds. I believe the first thing Adam said, Papa. I believe the first face that Adam ever sees is the very face of a loving father. I believe the first voice that Adam ever heard was the voice, the perfect voice of a father. The first experience Adam ever had was the presence of his father. The first feeling he ever had was the very perfect love of his father. Why is this important? The blueprint. And can we also give Bishop a good hand? Wow. So I want you to capture this picture. In a moment, Adam comes up. Papa, say Papa. So God breathes into the dust and Adam, and in the genealogy, Adam is a son of God. So Adam is looking up and he's seeing the face of a loving father. And this is part of our journey for each one of us. I want every single one in this room this morning to experience what Adam is experiencing. Just the very wind and the very breath, the very ruach, or the very pneuma, the very breath of God. Let him just breathe into you and look into his face and say, Abba, Papa. Seeing his face, hearing his voice. Feeling his love, experiencing his presence. And then the word Eden. Eden means delight and pleasure. Then they are placed there in the delight and the pleasure of their father. Can you say amen? So I want you to see the very picture. So the first experiencing that Adam have is to be able to look into the face of God. I believe the first word he ever says is, Papa. God breathes and he looks, Papa. He sees his face. He hears his voice. He feels his love. He's experiencing his presence. And he is abiding and living in the delight and the pleasure of his Father. Can you say amen? This should excite you because this is normal Christian life. This is what Jesus came to restore us back again to this original lifestyle with Papa God. And this kind of a thinking can lead to dancing, so be careful. And you can become a very joyful Christian. Because the second Adam brought us back again to the original intention. But then God did something. He put Adam asleep. Say sleep. And I want you to know there's something that plays, something that God is doing when we learn how to rest. It's like Jacob when he rested his head on a rock. When we are sometimes just laying down our head and resting up on the rock. When you rest up on a rock, that's when heaven opened up and angels were ascending and descending. And maybe even today that you will take some moments and time and just put your head and just rest on the rock. Rest up on that solid rock. Christ, the solid rock I stand. But it is also upon Christ, the solid rock I rest. Because rest, when you Adam was resting, God was working. So sometimes you see that our team, we are praying for people. And you're seeing they are just resting. And when people are resting, God is working. And sometimes we just need to enter in and receive. Because when you're resting, you're receiving. And when you're receiving, you're becoming. And what you become is what you release. I want you to say with me, say rest. Say receive. Say become. Say release. Say rest. Receive. Become. Become. Release. So we're learning how to enter into the hard work of rest. Because when we are resting, we are receiving. And when we're receiving, what we are beholding is what we are becoming. When I'm looking into his face, I see my face. And when I see me, the way I see you is different. Can you say amen? Say look up. Say look in. Look out. Look forward. Look up. Look in. Look out, look forward, look up when I'm seeing his face. Seeing the face of a loving Father. I'm looking in the mirror and I'm seeing me the way my Papa sees me. And when I see me the way he sees me, the way I see you. Before it was a problem, but now it is a promise. My perspective is changing and the way I'm seeing my future is different. It is up, in, out, forward. But now Adam is asleep, and then God, we know the story. The Bible says, and I'm just shortening this because I do not have a chance to go from Genesis to Revelation, but I would love to take you on this beautiful journey so all of us can get kingdomized. Because if we don't have a kingdom template on everything that is taking place, every single detail that's going on in Nigeria, when we see it from heaven's view, each thing, we can start to suddenly next moment where we can see. Then we can say. Then we can cease. Say see. Say. Cease. See. Say. Cease. S-E-I-C-E. Receive it. But we are seeing it. So now the Bible says that God brought Eve to Adam. And this is very important because my question to all of you ladies, wave to me. All of you beautiful ladies of Nigeria, wave to me. There's a few. Yes, yes. Well, I want all of you ladies to say, wow. Say it backwards again. Wow. The Bible said God brought Eve to Adam. So my question to you, if God brought Eve to Adam, who do you think she was with before she was with Adam? Baba. This is about daddy's little girl and papa. Which face do you think that Eve saw before she saw the face of Adam? Which voice do you think that Eve heard? Because now we are prophetic. What feeling did she have? She felt the perfect love because we are in the perfect place, experiencing the perfect love of Papa. And then she was right there also in Eden in the delight and the pleasure of her Papa, Father, Ab. And then God brought Eve to Adam. So Adam had this encounter. There was an alignment before there was an assignment. Eve had this an alignment, and then there is assignment. A kingdom alignment for the kingdom assignment. Can you say amen? So here we have Adam, Papa, seeing his face, hearing his voice, feeling his love, experiencing his presence, and resting and abiding in his pleasure. Eve, seeing his face, hearing his voice, feeling his love, experiencing his presence, and abiding his pleasure. And now the Father does something, and this is a very key. The Father blessed them. And what we need to do is, we need to have the birthright restored, but we also need the Father's blessing. The Father's blessing is what unlocks the destiny of sons and daughters. And then here you say, God blessed them. And he didn't bless them to do. He said, he blessed them to be fruitful. He says, because you're not human doings, you're human beings. He blessed them to be fruitful, be love, be joy, be peace. As I am, so are you. Just receive it. He blessed them to be. And then what they become, you can multiply. And then you can fill the earth. And then you get dominion. So he blessed them, Genesis 1, 26 and 27. Be fruitful, be love, be joy, be peace. Just receive my love, receive my joy, receive my... Just receive, receive. Rest, receive, become, release. Say it. So you're receiving his love. You're receiving his power. You're receiving his wisdom. You're becoming wise. You're becoming powerful because you're full of power. And you're becoming love. And that's what we will release. So he blessed them. And I'm showing this just as a picture. As in the beginning, how God intended for things to be. And he wanted us, actually, he wanted a family here on earth that looks like heaven. That's what Jesus is coming to restore back again. And I just saw the beautiful picture of the beautiful bride in Nigeria. Early this morning, 5 o'clock, I woke up and I just got so overwhelmed by the beautiful bride in Nigeria. And I saw the groom, Jesus, just, Leif, look at my beautiful bride in Nigeria. And I saw the bride is getting herself ready, but I felt, he said, I want my bride to see herself the way I see her. I'm in love with my bride in Nigeria. I just want her to be able to take a moment to see and capture why I'm so much in love with her. And he's preparing her bride. He's preparing his bride here in Nigeria in a very beautiful way. And I just have these three cheers with me today. And my goal is in 37 minutes. Hopefully I would use about 25 minutes to help to provide this language. How many of you would like to see his kingdom come and his will be done in Nigeria as it is in heaven? Can you say amen? Amen. How many of you would like to see people experiencing the very thing that Adam and Eve has an experience with Papa? Wouldn't that be beautiful to be able to see sons and daughters that wake up in the morning? Wow, Papa! Knowing who they are and whose they are. Then seeing into his face, hearing his voice and being a prophetic people. Feeling his love and a perfect love has taken away all fear. Experiencing his presence and carrying his presence because you're so full of the presence of God. And then living in his pleasure, knowing you have an A+ before you take the exam. Can you say amen? So here we are. I need your help today, this morning. I got to rest yesterday, but this is chair number one. Which chair is this? I need your help. This is chair number one. Which chair is this? One more time. This is chair number one. Which chair is this? This is chair number two. Which chair is this? And this is chair number three. Which chair is this? Oh, very good. Let's try it again. Say number one. Say number two. Number three. Everyone in the world, they are living their life from one of these three chairs. In the world right now, there are 7.5 billion people. I think Nigeria has about 190 to 193 million people. Everyone in the world and everyone in Nigeria, you're living your life in one of these perspectives. And all I'm going to color is three different paradigms, so three different pictures, three different ways of living life. If you're living in your, if you're living in chair number one, it is all about the kingdom of God. Say kingdom of God. Say it again. Say kingdom of God. If you're living in chair number two, it is about the kingdom of self. Say kingdom of self. If you're living your life in chair number three, it's the kingdom of the world. Say world. Let's say it again. Okay, make sure we remember it. This is the kingdom of God. Say kingdom of God. Kingdom of self. And then there's the kingdom of the world. Say kingdom of the world. Very good. If you're living your life in chair number one, it is the spirit-filled life. Say spirit-filled life. The Bible says, walk in the spirit and you will not fulfill the desires of your flesh. There's four keys, and I'm not going to jump so much like I normally do. But I want us just to focus. But there's four specific things we're sharing about one living. Say spirit-filled life. It is four questions. Each one of those legs answer a question. Question number one, who are you? Who are you? Who are you? This is connected to, say the word, identity. Say

for me, because then you started to think about glory management instead of sin management. Because what sin made us fall short of glory. And what Jesus came was to restore us back again to the original intention what Papa God had for us. Can you say amen? So say the word identity. This is answering the question, who are you? Who are you? Second is, where are you? He said, Adam, Adam, where are you? When he's asking the question, where are you? It's not that God doesn't know where you're at. It's not that he didn't know where Adam is. But it's an intimacy question. Say intimacy. Into me see. Intimacy. Into me see. It is an intimacy question. He says, Adam, Adam, where are you? So question number two, where are you? Where are you in your relationship to him? Are you hearing his voice? Are you seeing his face? Are you feeling and resting in his love? Are you experiencing his presence? And are you abiding in the very pleasure of the Father? Chair number one. Say chair number one. Say kingdom of God. Say spirit-filled life. Say identity. Say intimacy. Another thing, what do you have? That's leg number four that holds me up. What do you have? And that's an inheritance question. What is available to you? Luke 15, 31 says, all that I have is yours. So if you're living in chair number one, you're living from inheritance. If you're living in chair number two, you're living towards inheritance. Can you see the difference? When you're living in chair number one, again, say, who are you? Say, identity. Say, where are you? Intimacy. What do you have? Say, inheritance. And what are you called to do? Say, destiny. But chair number two is different. Chair number two is rooted in fear. Chair number one is rooted in love. The root system, and remember yesterday, rooted and grounded in love. Rooted and grounded in love. Rooted and grounded in love. Rooted and grounded in love. How high and deep and wide and long is Papa God's love for me? How high and deep and wide and long is Papa God's love for me? Rooted and grounded in love. Rooted and grounded in love. So chair number one, the root system and the foundation, Ephesians 3:17b, the root system is love. The foundation is love. And when you're moving into love, power and wisdom flows from that place. Because according to how comfortable we are with love is how comfortable we are with God, because God is love. And the area where we're not comfortable with love, the enemy will push it and we end up in the wrong chair. I'm saying when there is love deficiency in our life, there is also God deficiencies. And what he wants is our root system and our foundation to be love, because that's who he is. And then he wants us to experience the going in there, because it is so deep, it is so wide, it is so high. I just continue into this ocean of love, where this love takes away fear. The perfect love takes away fear. But chair number two is different. Chair number two, I'm rooted in fear. The root system is fear. He says, I have not given you a spirit of fear. 2 Timothy 1:7. I've given you a spirit of power, love, and a sound mind. Chair number one is full of power. Say full of power. Full of love. Say full of love. And full of wisdom. Say wisdom. Because when there's soundness of mind, wisdom flows. But chair number two is different. Here, I can no longer hear his voice. It's not that he is not speaking. Here I cannot see his face. I'm seeing everything else. I'm not feeling his love. So I'm looking for love in the wrong places. And it's either religion or rebellion. Because pain seeks pleasure. Can I be honest with you? Just wave to me. Yesterday when I was up here teaching, and it was a very, very special time. But I made some statements that was from chair number two. And as soon as I got to my hotel room, I felt it, and I felt convicted by it. Because I made some statement, even I just used the expression I say that in Nigeria, I said that

of the churches are like orphanages. And I'm not saying that, but many churches are feeling and operating more like orphanages. But the way I said it, I realized I came from chair two instead of chair one. And I want to ask your forgiveness. Will you forgive me? There were several statements I did, and I realized that I said it not because when I started to describe the prodigal brother, I realized there was still a wound in me, a pain just of being persecuted by religion. And so I had a wound. So I went to my room and repented. And I even texted Femi and said, I am so sorry because I operated from chair number two. I didn't know it. Because deception is very deceiving. Could I say that one more time? Because deception is very deceiving. And sometimes I do that with my wife. In one moment, I'm in chair number one. And when I'm in chair number one, my wife and I were just like, it is wonderful. But in a moment, I remember I came from this anointed healing meeting, and all these people were healed. There was an open heaven. It was so amazing. And when I came home to my wife, she said, where have you been? And I didn't know from a moment I had a dove in chair number one, and the next moment I'm in chair number two full of pigeons. And pigeon religion is very different than when the dove. When the dove is there, you're very anointed. But when the pigeons are there, you're very annoying. When the dove is there, you're very prophetic. When the pigeons are there, you're very pathetic. I don't like myself. Like yesterday, I don't like myself. I started to operate as this lion, but it doesn't come from the lamb's nature. So when I roar, I'm saying it. It's not that it's not truth, but truth speak it in love. Because what the truth demands, love always provides. Could I say that one more time? I believe in the truth. He was full of grace and truth. But what the truth demands, love always provides. So sometimes I'm in chair number two, and I'm just going to show you a practical example how this is operating. I was remembering a few years back. I was actually sitting in chair number one. I was enjoying my airplane trip. I started to get tired, but had a sweet time and listened to worship. And here I am to worship. And I was singing and I was worshiping and I was seeing his face and hearing his voice and feeling his love. I was just enjoying Papa. And I landed in Dubai, and a little bit afterwards, I land in Pakistan, in Lahore, Pakistan, and I'm still in chair number one, and we're getting through traffic, and it's in the middle of the night, and I'm starting to get more and more tired. And by the time we get to Lahore, I don't know that often what the enemy is doing, he's using the weapon of fatigue. Because the first thing he does after Elijah in the 1 Kings 18, chair number one, he brings heaven down. But in the next moment, he less than 24 hours afterwards, he is suicidal. The same man that confronted all the kingdom of darkness. But when he got in chair number two, in the next moment, one lady got him to run for his life. But if you study what actually happened, it was fatigue. And the fatigue led to fear. And fear leads to failure. And failure leads to forsaken. Then the enemy isolates you. Say it with me. Say fatigue. Say fear. Say failure. Forsaken. So what you see in the program, what he didn't actually love himself the way that Papa God loved him. And he was running from this place. He was doing all these things. But he didn't measure that his emotional tank was going down. And the enemy was just waiting for when it's down to E on the tank. And then it's pushing that button, and now fear came. And before, that's why I rested last night. It was very difficult for me because the tendency for me is to want to be involved in everything that's taking place. But when I walked into my room, and it was difficult, I wanted to be with you.
I came all the way to wanted to be with you, but I felt yesterday, even when I was convicted, that I started to get in chair number two. I remember Elijah. It is fatigue that leads to chair number two. Then you make chair number two statements. Then you repent. Say repent. Say re. Say pent. Our friend Bill Johnson says, you go back in the penthouse where you belong. You repent. Say repent. Why would you want to be in the basement in chair number two when you can live in the penthouse with Papa God? Just repent. In a moment, you're back again. In a moment, when I tell my wife, I am so sorry, like I did with you, will you forgive me? Use that miracle word as the fastest way you can get from chair two to chair one. I was wrong. Will you forgive me? I am sorry. Anything that is not from love is not from Him. And even prophecies, many prophecies, they're operating from chair two. They get into diagnosis what's happening out there, and then they speak. Instead of when you're getting the diagnosis, the invitation for you is to come to Papa and then come in with the opposite of what the enemy is doing. And then starts to releasing it. So in one moment I see fear, when my invitation is to release perfect love so it takes away fear. Not yelling at the spirit of fear, but releasing the perfect love into that situation and change the environment. Anyway, so I am in chair number one, and in a moment there had been some suicide bombers. Boom, Lahore, Pakistan. And the next moment, there was another attack. And then early in the morning, and I could just feel, and I didn't know. In a moment, I'm in this chair. I can't sleep. I'm tired. I can't hear your voice. Where are you, Papa? I just hear the voice of the prayer. Since that, if I'm here, I will do what Bishop Joseph Garland would do. Is, but here, I'm in chair number two. I cannot see your face. I cannot hear your voice. I'm hearing a lot of the noise from the world. Because here, you're being influenced by the world. When you're in chair number one, here, you're influencing the world. But when I'm here, I'm being, it's like what Dr. Tom Jones expressed so beautifully in Abuja. He was talking about the 12. Here, it is like the 10 spies. They're looking and they see how big the giants are in the land. But the two in chair number one, Joshua and Caleb, they had a different spirit. They don't see how big the giants are, but how big God is and how small the giants are. Are you seeing it? Oh. So anyway, so I was in this chair, and then he said, I want you to turn on the TV. And I thought, I'm going to watch some CNN news. But every channel, I'm in the Middle East. I'm in Pakistan. I turned on the TV, it was one clergy after the other. And they were teaching the Quran, early in the morning, teaching the Quran. And I just felt, oh, I don't know what to do. I'm being so overwhelmed, and I flipped the channel hoping maybe there's going to be a Christian channel. It's like, I need a dove. I feel there's pigeons everywhere. And I can't connect, and I don't know what to do. And I said, Papa, oh, and I tried to pray in tongues. Oh, but I'm still in chair number two from fear. And I know the difference. Because for 18 years, I've been teaching about the three chairs. So if somebody could just remind me, Leif, which chair are you in right now? Sometimes my wife says that in traffic. She says, Leif, which chair are you in right now? Don't do that to one another. My wife is wonderful. She helps me to be in chair number one, and I miss my wife. Oh, she is amazing. She was here last year, and I hope she can come next year. She is amazing. But in the next moment, I'm looking at this one imam, and he just gets me kind of, and then I hear the whisper of the Holy Spirit says, Leif, I want you to meet this man. And I'm like, I've seen all over the Muslim world. I've seen this guy is very well known.
I see him on television all over when I travel in different countries. And I'm thinking about, no, I don't want to see him. I'm honest with you. I don't want to see him. That's what I'm thinking. But the Holy Spirit whispered, Leif, I want you to go and meet him. I don't want to meet. I want to sleep. I'm tired. I've traveled far, and I'm meeting with the persecuted church tomorrow, and we have a long program. God! Have you ever been there? If you're in chair number one, you are shining. When you're in chair number two, you're whining. Oh, God! So I'm looking on the television, and then the Holy Spirit, okay, I decide I'm going to be obedient. I still don't know that I'm in the wrong chair, but I'm going to be obedient. So I call my coordinator after breakfast. I said, go to his headquarters and tell them that Dr. Leif Hetland wants to see him. And my coordinator came back and says, there is no way. He doesn't want to see you. We couldn't even talk to the secretary of his personal assistant. We couldn't talk to anybody. They didn't want us even to get on the outside. You can't get inside this person. He is as big as Oprah is in America. And I'm like, wow, at least I was obedient. So I was thinking, good job, Leif. So let's sleep now. But I can't sleep. So now the whisper of the Holy Spirit says, Leif, I didn't ask you to try to see him. I said, I want you to meet him. And I repented. I said, I'm so sorry. I'm so sorry, but I don't know how to do that. And the Holy Spirit said, good. But it's impossible. He said, of course. If you could do it, I wouldn't call you. But before you can meet him, I want you to turn on the TV and see again. What do you see? And I knew the Holy Spirit didn't ask me that question because he didn't know. He wanted me to see what Papa God was seeing. But before I could do that, I had to see me the way he sees me. And you don't get the right view of yourself in chair number two. In chair number one, I know my identity. And as a son, all I do is what I see my father do. And I say what I hear my father say, so I'm just waiting for Papa. So as I was looking there, he said, what do you see? And I'm just waiting because I don't want to say something. Just. And then finally, I said, what I see, and I didn't know, I see a man of peace. I see a peacemaker. I see an ambassador of peace. I see a man of reconciliation. And I start to speak to the television because when you can see, you can. When you can see, you can. When you can say it, you can. Say it again. When you can see, you can. And what you can say, you can. Here I can see, but I'm seeing the wrong things. I don't have my sunglasses on. I didn't say sunglasses, but sun. S-O-N glasses. Papa. When you have your sunglasses, you can see the face of a loving father. And when I can see him, I can see me. And then I look at the television, and you don't see people the way they are, but the way they're going to be. You don't treat people based upon their history, but their destiny. We got a couple of golf claps here. This is very helpful for me. I maybe need to. I'm going to. So I'm in chair number one and looking into chair number three, and I say, and I speak. And then the next moment, another season comes. How do I do this? And I have Bob Phillips with me and JR and a few other people. So I come to my team in the morning at Avari Hotel. And I said, we're gonna go visit his headquarters. And they said, well, I thought the door was closed. I said, oh, of course it is closed. But we're going to go and see. And now I said, what we're going to do is we're going to buy a glass sculpture, a big glass sculpture, and we're going to give the International Peace Award of the Year to this man. That was the only idea I got. And it sounds so ridiculous that it had to be God. So what we do is I get this big glass thing, and it says
from Dr. Leif Hetten, Global Mission Awareness, but the International Peace Award. I don't want to mention his name since this is viral, but his name is on there, on this. And then our team is heading and contacted his headquarters. And the secretary that had rejected us before is afraid. Well, what if he won the International Peace Award and I didn't tell him? So he went to his personal assistant, and the personal assistant got fear. He's like, I wonder what my leader will say if he won the International Peace Award and they're coming from around the world to celebrate him. And I even have it on video. And we eventually came and he opened up the door, and eventually we have a meeting. One side is just full of all the imams and the other one, all the women with a burqa. And eventually we first went into the room there, and I presented my book, Seeing Through Heaven's Eyes, to him as an honor gift. And as I gave this book, and we spent a little time, that we entered into this room where this official was going to be. And I said, I wanted just to be able to come all the way across the wall. And I wanted to present the International Peace of the Word to. And I started, I don't realize it's in a covert language, but you're prophesying. That's where wisdom comes in, because he has not given us a spirit of fear, but power, love, and sound mind, wisdom. So the wisdom was not going underneath the radar, change the environment. That's a little Jehovah sneaky. And then the environment changed. So now suddenly this atmosphere started to get full of peace. It was a whole different environment. It was scary. Just 30 minutes earlier, it was very scary kind of a feel. But now when you're seeing, because something is happening with them, when you are seeing them, even if you remember Esau is coming towards Jacob. Esau is coming. He has married into Ishmael's family. Esau is coming to kill his brother. But this time when he comes, because he is no longer a Jacob, chair number two, he has become an Israel. And I maybe talk about this afternoon. He has become a prince. And when Esau the terrorist is coming with 400 guys to kill him, he doesn't see the person he has seen all of his life. He says, when I saw your face, I had seen the face of God. Because when you have seen him, you have seen you face to face with God. And the way I see this wall, Nigeria is no longer a problem. It is a promise. When I'm in chair number two, if you touch the lepers, you become unclean. But if you're in chair number one, if you touch the lepers, they become clean. It's a whole different way of living and loving from this resting place. Papa. And my challenge is just to have a super glue to stay in chair number one. How many of you struggle to be in chair number one sometimes? How many of you, there's times where you're being overwhelmed by your circumstances instead of being overwhelmed by God? Okay. What about the rest of you? Are you always in chair number one? Who in this room have never been in chair number two? Let me see. Because I want to walk in your shadow afterwards so everybody can get healed. Because whatever overshadows you, that's the shadow I want to walk in. I think we are all recognizing, all I'm doing is trying to provide language here. Because when I'm looking at Nigeria from this perspective, and when I'm seeing things, something happened in the environment that very day, me and this top imam leader, he took my hand. Something was taking place, because when you start to see people the way God sees, when you think about them the way he thinks, you feel what he feels, then you start to say what he says. You see it, say, see it. Then you say it. Then you seize it. So now we're holding hands and we are walking out of that place, and all these other people, our team, Bob Phillips and everybody, they're following after us. And eventually he shows us where one of his wives lives, and here's the compound of the other wife and their family. And then we're going by the mosque, and then eventually we come to the vehicle. And when I'm standing at the vehicle about to say goodbye to the person I'd only seen on television 24 hours earlier. But now we embrace. And I hold him and I hug him. And then this line of imams just stand there and they put their head into my chest and they just start to squeeze. And then the next one, and then the next one, my shirt. Some of them was the tears of some of those imams. Because you do have authority over what you love, but you also have authority over what you weep over. And I got that from the bishop.
when we're getting broken over the things that he has broken. And that's what I needed to get back into my room last night, just to feel the lamb again, feeling the brokenness of God. I want my family back in Nigeria. When I'm coming across from this place, no, I need to come home and let my heart be broken. When I see some of you, and when we were in Abuja, and when they're coming from the north, and I see some of the homes you're going home to. I know what home I'm going home to. And seeing the family suffering, and seeing some of you just struggling to survive, and seeing some of you just, you're here and all you need is a touch. You're coming here just desperate for a touch from Jesus. And you're going to be touched by Jesus. You're going to be healed by Jesus. You're going to be set free by Jesus. But you're also going to be full of love. Say love. You're also going to be imparted with power. Say power. And you're also going to release, we're also going to release wisdom. Say wisdom. My heart is to see sons and daughters that are full of love, power, and wisdom. That Papa God can take not just seeded sons, but sending sons, and send those sons in and change the environments of Nigeria. Environment changers. Until us a child is born, but sons are given, the given sons. The increase of government, the increase of his kingdom and shalom, peace, shall have no end. Where does it rest upon? The shoulder of given sons and daughters. I will use the last 7 minutes that I have. I promised myself I was not going to get sweaty today. I'm not too bad, and I'm just honest with you. I've had an infection, a respiratory infection, an ear infection, and I didn't want to cancel to come to Nigeria, so I've been struggling a little bit with fever, and that's what you have seen. But I'm doing very well. I am with my family in Nigeria. God believes in Nigeria. But how would it look like if you were in chair number one? Then one is the new majority. Just ask Jesus about it. What if you and your marriage is a chair number one marriage? From the beginning, because in chair two it is curse-based, in chair number one it is cross-based. So the way it was intended in the beginning was for the man and woman, husband and wife, be together. He blessed both of them together to be together. To man and woman, the image of God is man and woman. I created you in my image, the man and woman I created you. Can you say amen? Amen? So we need also to see us coming together. Chair number one marriage. Say chair number one marriage. What would it look like if we're raising up chair number one children in chair number one homes? Can you see it? What does chair number one economy look like? In chair number two, if I'm looking and Jesus would come to me and he would say, Leif, I want you to feed the multitudes. I will look at what I do not have instead of what I do have. But if I'm in chair number one, I'm realizing I have a few loaves and fishes. We have a little boy with loaves and fishes. So there you are seeing what you do have, and that's what to start with for him to bless what you have. And then out of that, you're feeding the multitudes, and there's 12 baskets left over. That's the spirit of abundance, chair number one. In one moment, you will be overwhelmed. Then you say, well, I have to pay taxes, and I don't know how to do that in this world system. They are coming after me. And then in the next moment, what he is saying, I want you to find a gold. I want you to go and find a fish. And in its mouth, you find this coin. Why is this important? Because it is chair number one thinking. It's kingdom thinking. But why would he go to fish and find it in a fish? Because he is a fisherman. If you are a baker, you're going to find it in bread. If you're an author, you're going to find it in books you write. If you're a musician, you're going to find it in the songs. Whoa! Can we stand to our feet? Are you okay? How many here would like to be in chair number one? What would it look like for a chair number one church? What would it look like all over? And I know that what this ministry is all about is to be a family of families in Nigeria.
One of them maybe is, this is Chernobyl. One carries strong glory. I remember so clearly that the Holy Spirit, we were in a place, actually Dave Crapter and myself in Australia, and we were going to five little places in this southern part of the country. And it's where people didn't want to come. But I realized one place, when we came there, they had all this glory around. And I just noted there was a lot of things they didn't have, but they had that. I came to another place, and they had this incredible intercession, and they had this 24/7 they were pressing in. And then the third place we came, they had healings and signs, wonders, and miracle. The fourth place we came, they had mass evangelism, and it was reaching the young people. And I had been to five different places, and I just realized that what if that the place where the glory could just honor the ones with evangelism and the one with the miracles, and suddenly they will have in their special sauce four other things they didn't have before. Because what you honor, you have access. You honor the prophetic, and suddenly now your church is growing in the prophetic. So instead of here in Chernobyl 2, you would criticize, why did God show up in that church and not mine? Why is that person being blessed? And then we criticize one another. But in this church, we bless one another. We're like, wow, when your stock goes up, my goes up. When this person is being blessed, I'm getting blessed. And then this chair is, why would he give money to him and not me? Well, here it is, wow, my brother just received money. I'm so excited. My portfolio, my stock just went up. If I'm here and the Holy Spirit use Dr. Tom Jones, or if it is the bishop or charity, instead of, whoa, how am I going to do not compared to this? That's the way it is in chair two. But when I'm in chair number one, I'm like, wow, that's my brother. And I get to be part of this family. And I just looked at my portfolio. My stock just went up. Are you getting it? Let's hold our hands. And I just want to release a blessing. And wow, Holy Spirit. You are a holy, holy Spirit. We are coming home. We just want to see your face. We just want to hear your voice. We just want to feel your love. We just want to experience your presence and abiding in your pleasure. Let's just sing this song together that he's playing here right now.

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0: I just want to be with you. A couple of more times, just let's rest in it.

Did you know Lapis Lazuli Ministries has a radio station? It is called Lapis LM Radio. I know, I'm just as excited about it as well. It has worship, teachings, prayers, and so much more. And even better than that, it's on all day, every day. Yep, 24 hours on all 7 days of the week. So if you're thinking to yourself, I need to hear something from Prophet Tomi Arayomi, or I need to hear a teaching on love from the Ambassador of Love, Pastor Leif Hedlund, then Lapis LM Radio has got you. Or if you're thinking, you know what, I really enjoyed the teachings I heard at the conference and would love to hear more like it, then Lapis LM Radio has got you. 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Actually, you know what I feel like doing now? 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

We come before Jesus Christ, the one who died for our sins. We come before the one who took our place on the cross. We come before the one who has made provision for us before the foundation of the world. We come before him. We surrender ourselves to him. We ask you, God the Father, God the Son, and God the Holy Spirit, to come in here. Come in here, you're welcome. Come in here, you're welcome. Come in here, you're welcome. You're welcome, you're welcome, you're welcome, you're welcome. Wherever you are, tell him to come into your space. Your space can be your mind. Your space can be your heart. Your space can be your soul. Your space can be your office, your house. Your space can be your marriage. Tell him to come in. You need to invite him. You need to invite him. You need to invite him to come in. Come into my space. Come into my space. Come into my space. Come into my space. Let him come in. Let him come in. You need the Holy Ghost company more than ever before. Wherever you're listening to me, this is the time you need the company of the Holy Ghost more than ever before. This is the time you raise an altar of thanksgiving every day to your God. This is the time that there will be a difference between those that worship other gods and those that worship the true God. So invite him, invite him, invite him into your space, wherever you are. If it's your home, tell him, come into my home, come into my home, come into my home, take your place. Come into my home, take your place, Holy Ghost. Come into my home, take your place. Come into my mind, take your place. Come into my soul, take your place. Come into my heart, take your place. Come into my life. Come into my work. Come into my business. Come, Holy Ghost. If you're in a car, tell him to come into your car. Come and take preeminence. Come and take preeminence. Fill my space. Holy Ghost, fill my space. Fill my space with yourself. Fill my space with yourself. Fill my space with yourself, Holy Ghost. Tell him, to fill. Eradokopeliando satali. Renoskitelia barondoskitesha

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Let the Holy Ghost be magnified in your mind right now. 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Let the Holy Ghost be magnified. 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

Rabaka paliadosa, eradosi telemerados, raka paladosa, rande sutelia, raka paladasa te. 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You need the company of the Holy Ghost more than before. You need the helper more than before. You need him to permeate your atmosphere. You need him to take charge of your life. You don't want to be in charge. Holy Ghost, Holy Ghost, Holy Ghost, Holy Ghost.

you, Holy Ghost. Thank you, Holy Ghost. Thank you, Holy Ghost. Thank you, Holy Ghost. Thank you, Holy Ghost. You are free. You are free to invade our privacies. We don't have any. We need the helper. We need the helper. We need you. We are struggling with a lot of things. We need you. Eradosa, we can't help ourselves. We need you, Holy Ghost. Holy Ghost, Holy Ghost, Holy Ghost, Holy Ghost. We need you, Holy Ghost. We need you, Holy Ghost. We need you, Holy Ghost. Precious Spirit of God, fill our lives, fill our marriages, fill everything that concerns us, Holy Ghost.

Old Testament, they built altars, like literal altars with bricks and what you have, it's stones. But in our days, it is written here. You can build an altar with things that are not touchable. You can build an altar with your voice. You can wake up in the morning and every morning you raise your voice, an altar is erected. You raise your voice. Once you open your mouth and you say, Jesus is Lord over this place, you have built an altar. And the altar is not small altar. You have built an altar. Once you open your mouth and say, Jesus is Lord over my environment, an altar is built that every other power has no choice but to bow. When you wake up in the morning and you say, the joy of the Lord is my strength, you build an altar. When you wake up in the morning and you say, God is good, you build an altar. And the devil understands and recognizes that altar and bows to that altar. Can I give you 1 minute? Can you use your mouth and your voice to build an altar? Erect an altar. Wherever you are, erect an altar.

0: Yeah.
1: We've raised you. Lazarus was dead. And Mary and Martha, his sisters, were weeping. And they sent to call Jesus. And Jesus did not bother. Jesus said, don't worry, he's sleeping. 3 days later, Jesus came there after doing what he needed to do. And then they ran to him and said, oh, if you had come, our brother would not have died. And then Jesus said, if you know who I am, you will understand that I am the resurrection. It's not an event, it's a person. It's not an event we celebrate at Easter. It's a person. The resurrection is a human. It's a person. Is God is human. Is God is human. The resurrection is a person. But they didn't know. They kept saying, yes, we know. Imagine answering Jesus and saying, yes, we know. But if you had come. And Jesus wept because I said, I just introduced myself to you. I am the resurrection. Is who I am. So with this understanding, I declare that anything dead in your life, anything that needs to rise, anything that needs to rise in your life, because Jesus is not an event. Jesus is a reality. Jesus is the same yesterday, today, and forever. What he did in the past, he can do again and again and again and again, and even much more. Because of this understanding, I declare in the name of Jesus, everything dead in your life, rise up in the name of Jesus. Dead dreams, rise up. Dead wombs, rise up in the name of Jesus. Dead marriages, rise up. Dead businesses, rise up in the name of Jesus. Dead careers, rise up. In the name of Jesus, dead spiritual life, rise up! In the name of Jesus. Not in my name, but in the name above every other name. Therefore, God has highly exalted him and given him a name that is above every other name.

in 2024? Where will you be standing in 2025? Where will you be standing in May, in April, in June, in July? Where will you be standing? Where will you be standing? Where will you be standing? Where will you be standing? Huh? Are you sure? All of that ground is what? All of that ground is what? So you better make sure you are standing on His word in this time. Hey!

this word. You know, it's like there is this audacity rising up inside of me. I didn't say I'm standing on my words. I'm standing on His words. Everything you know will fade. It will fail. But His word, everything will pass. But His word will do what? Remain. So do you know, can you even imagine for 1 second where you're standing? Close your eyes. Just imagine where you're standing. On the sure word of God that does not fail. You cannot fall. Those lies the devil wants to tell you is a lie. If you are with Christ, if you know Him and you serve Him, you can't fall. You know why? Even when you fall, you will rise. Even when you fall, you rise. Even when they think they try to kill you, you get up. If God be for you, I ask you, if God be for you, who can be

2024, stand on his word, Kidiba. You won't fall. When men are saying there's a casting down, you will say there's a lifting up. When they say it's hard, you will say it's easy. When they say there is lack, you say there is abundance. That's the promise your Lord and your Master and my Lord has made for us in his word.

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1: Good morning. This is Naina Sharon Anand, and I'm so excited to share the words of hope that I've found today. Not many of you would know that my parents are medical doctors. In fact, my dad has been teaching human anatomy to medical students for decades now. As a child, I remember playing hide and seek with my brother, and I once went and hid under my parents' bed. Crouching down there, I felt something near me. I curiously looked in to find a bag full of dry bones. Gosh, this was the bag that Dad often took out while he used to teach. I was petrified. This bag often changed places, sometimes on the study table, at times in the closet, and sometimes just under the bed. I just hated it. It felt so eerie, and I was so scared of dry bones. In fact, I still am. So, these dry bones represent a dead person, and maybe that's what makes me feel uncomfortable. In our lives, dry bones are like a dead situation, something one doesn't want to confront or be near. It may be a relationship, financial problems, ill health, joblessness, loneliness, or anything. So this morning, I came across the story of a man called Ezekiel. He lived in the 5th century BC, and although born in Jerusalem, he was part of the captives taken to Babylon. So most of his life he spent among other captives who were very disillusioned and confused about their lives. It was a hopeless situation for them. But during this time, Ezekiel began to hear from God and had several visions, one of them being the vision of dry bones. In this vision, he saw himself being led into a valley full of dry bones. He was in the middle of the valley surrounded by these bones. He was led back and forth among these bones, very dry bones. God asked him, "Can these bones live?" Ezekiel replied, "Only you know, God." Then Ezekiel was asked to speak to these dry bones and say, "The Lord says, I will make breath enter you and you will come to life." When God's breath entered them, they came alive and they stood up on their feet, a huge army. These were the people of Israel who said, "Our bones are dried up and our hope is gone. We are cut off." This was the vision that Ezekiel saw, and it is recorded in the book of Ezekiel chapter 37. So my friends, is there a message for us in this story, even after so many centuries? Ezekiel gave the message of hope to the people who were captives. History tells us that these people were finally released and sent back to their country when the king of Persia, Cyrus, took over Babylon. It is interesting that Ezekiel's message of hope came much before this invasion. The actual release of captives happened years after Ezekiel died. Cyrus's army had invaded Babylon at night and hid along the Tigris River. It is said that in those dark and dry places on the riverbed, they found subterranean vaults of riches, full of riches. All this wealth was hidden by the previous kings in secret places. Cyrus sent the captives back to rebuild their country with this treasure. What an amazing thing. One of my friends, Gul, is a school teacher in London. For the past few months, she was not happy with her job and wanted to start her own art club for kids. She's been praying for a miracle for a very long time for the finances to start this. During a cleanup drive in the school yesterday, the authorities decided to trash some old books from the library. Gul looked through these trashed items and guess what she found? The first edition of Harry Potter. No one was interested or realized that it was a treasure worth thousands of pounds. The valuation could even be more than 50,000 pounds. This was hers and could be the seed capital for her venture. Do we believe that God's Spirit in us can make us alive. When we have a dead situation in our life, something which feels hopeless, let's pray for it and speak life into this situation. We must believe for a change. Most often we doubt our prayers, sometimes even speak negative things about that situation. Our prayers, faith, and speech must match to see a miracle. Gul saw a miracle. Well, when we feel lost in times as these, let's seek God and align ourselves with God's Spirit in us. This is the hope we have for a miracle ahead. My friends, what I'm telling you is that hope precedes a miracle. In our dark places in life, we can find the treasures of our relationship and trust in God, our Father. So let's pray. Father God, You alone know about the dead and dry areas of our life. May we speak into our situation and trust You to bring life into it. We ask Your Holy Spirit to empower us. In Jesus' mighty name we pray. Amen.

0: Imo, Jigawa, Kaduna, Kano, Katsina, Kebi, Kogi, Kwara, Lagos, Nasarawa, Niger.
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Psalm number 23, a psalm of David. The Lord is my shepherd. I shall not want. He makes me to lie down in green pastures. He leads me beside the still waters. He restores my soul. He leads me in the paths of righteousness for his name's sake. Yea, though I walk through the valley of the shadow of death, I will fear no evil. For you are with me. Your rod and your staff, they comfort me. You prepare a table before me in the presence of my enemies. You anoint my head with oil. My cup runs over. Surely goodness and mercy shall follow me all the days of my life, and I will dwell in the house of the Lord forever.

For there is nothing too hard for you to believe. 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

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Shitamakovi.

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There's a song written on your heart only you can sing. And when you sing,

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1: Good morning, everybody. It is such a blessing to be with my family here in Nigeria. Wow. Yesterday, I went to my room and I just spent some time both interceding in behalf of Nigeria. But I also said, Papa God, I just want to see Nigeria the way that you see Nigeria. Papa, I just want to see from heaven's view how you see it. So just take me up a little bit higher and higher. Because when I came with the airplane in, Abuja was very small. The higher up you come, the smaller things becomes down here. And sometimes I think he just need to take us a little higher and higher above the storm clouds in life so we can enter into this beautiful resting place. Because then we can see the invisible. And when we can see the invisible, we can do the impossible. I say what he is inviting us is just to come up higher and higher above the storm clouds in life so that we can see what he sees. Because when we are coming up there, we will start to see the invisible. And when we can see the invisible, we can do the impossible. And one of the things that it brought me back as I did it, I started to dream with Papa God. Say dream. Let's say it again. Say dream. I know that God had a dream, and God has a dream, but the son have a vision. The old dream dreams, but the young see visions. Fathers and mothers dreams, but sons and daughters have vision. Then sons and daughters becomes fathers and mothers, and they start to dream, and their children gets vision. And sometimes we need to have a vision for somebody else's dream. But we see this paradigm from the beginning that God had a dream. And eventually the father's dream, and I want us to capture his dream. Because as I started to look at Nigeria, he took me back into the beginning. He says, Leif, I want you first of all just to capture the very blueprint of what I had from the beginning. Say in the beginning. The very beautiful word of God, and I love the word of God. I love the Word of God. I love everything from Genesis to Revelation, but the whole Bible begins in the beginning, God. And I think that what we need to do in Nigeria, what I need to do in my life, always begin with God. In the beginning, God. Begin with God. In the beginning, God, Genesis 1:1. So this beautiful picture, it took me back again into the beginning, capturing the very heart of the Father. In the beginning, God, say God. The word for God here is the word Elohim, meaning in the beginning, it is not a singular word, but it is a plural word. In the beginning, God. In the beginning, there was a Father, there was a Son, and there was a Holy Spirit. In the beginning, before there was anything, there was a Father, there was a Son, and Holy Spirit. In the beginning, there was a family. There is a Father, there is a Son, and there's a Holy Spirit. If God wanted something else than a family, he would ask us to call him something different than a father. I said, if God wanted something different than a family, he would ask us to call him something different than a father. But in the beginning, there was a Father, there was a Son, and there was a Holy Spirit. If I had a chance to take all of us on a time machine in the beginning, this is before the creation. This is going back into eternity past because God is eternal. And if we were to meet the family of heaven, if we had an opportunity just to watch, and you would see this beautiful picture over and over again. If you look at the Father, he always points to the Son. If you look at the Son, he points to the Spirit. The Spirit points to the Son, and the Son points to the Father. You see this beautiful picture from Genesis to Revelation. The Son says, all I can do is what my Father do. All I do is what I see my Father do. And I want you to know that there's a Father, there's a Son, and the Holy Spirit, but they are totally one. And you can find that unity in heaven. You can see the love in heaven. You can see the way they honor one another. And this is the pattern for what they wanted to have here on earth. In the way the Father honored the Son, Son honors the Spirit, Spirit honors the Father. And then you will see the Son honoring the Father, but they are totally one. And let me just say something. Honor is what love looks like. The way we honor one another, the way we celebrate one another. We don't tolerate one another. We celebrate one another. So in the beginning, God, say in the beginning, God. And God had this beautiful plan. And you can see that as you're moving in, as he spent about 6 days of creation. And after 6 days of creation, because he wanted what we have in heaven, let's create a place on earth where they love like we love, where they honor like we honor. Let's create a family on the earth that looks like us. And in Genesis 1:26, you're coming into this beautiful passage, and I love this passage. And it says, let us, say let us. It didn't say let me, it says let us. Say let us. Who are we talking about? Let us. Say us. Let Father, Son, Spirit. Let us make man in our image. Say our. Could we give Pastor Barbara a good hand? She just came in. We want. I have learned when you learn how to honor mamas, there's a favor. So let us. Say let us. He said, let us make man in our image. Say our. It is in the image of the Father, in the image of the Son, in the image of the Spirit, in the image of family. Let us create sons and daughters that look like we. And after 6.5 days of creation, and I was so touched this morning when I saw the picture, but you could see God is going into the dust. And he's doing something with the dust. He's making an image. Genesis 1:26. And you will see this in Genesis 1:27. But he goes down into this dust. And he does something. The Hebrew word is ruach. But God goes in and he makes actually an image of himself. Right there. And then he breathes in. And he breathes in and there. Here is the very pitch I want us to capture. What do you believe is the first word that Adam ever see? The word, first word Adam ever said. I believe it is, ah, God breathes, it's like a strong wind. And Abba is Aramaic, but Abba is Hebrew. A-W-B, but it sounds like Abba. It sounds like when you breathe a strong wind. And that's how the Hebrew word for father sounds. I believe the first thing Adam said, Papa. I believe the first face that Adam ever sees is the very face of a loving father. I believe the first voice that Adam ever heard was the voice, the perfect voice of the father. The first experience Adam ever had was the presence of his father. The first feeling he ever had was the very perfect love of his father. Why is this important? The blueprint. And can we also give Bishop a good hand? Wow. So I want you to capture this picture. In a moment, Adam comes up. Say Papa. So God breathes into the dust, and Adam, and in the genealogy, Adam is a son of God. So Adam is looking up and he's seeing the face of a loving father. And this is part of our journey for each one of us. I want every single one in this room this morning to experience what Adam is experiencing. Just the very wind and the very breath, the very ruach, or the very pneuma, the very breath of God. Let him just breathe into you and look into his face and say, Abba, Papa. Seeing his face, hearing his voice, feeling his love, experiencing his presence. And then the word Eden. Eden means delight and pleasure. Then they are placed there in the delight and the pleasure of their father. Can you say amen? So I want you to see the very picture. So the first experiencing that Adam have is to be able to look into the face of God. I believe the first word he ever says is, Papa. God breathes and he looks, Papa. He sees his face. He hears his voice. He feels his love. He experiencing his presence. And he is abiding and living in the delight and the pleasure of his Father. Can you say amen? This should excite you because this is normal Christian life. This is what Jesus came to restore us back again to this original lifestyle with Papa God. And this kind of a thinking can lead to dancing, so be careful. And you can become a very joyful Christian. Because the second Adam brought us back again to the original intention. But then God did something. He put Adam asleep. Say sleep. And I want you to know there's something that plays, something that God is doing when we learn how to rest. It's like Jacob when he rested his head on a rock. When we are sometimes just laying down our head and resting up on the rock. When you rest up on a rock, that's when heaven opened up and angels were ascending and descending. And maybe even today that you will take some moments and time and just put your head and just rest on the rock. Rest up on that solid rock. Christ, the solid rock I stand. But it is also upon Christ, the solid rock I rest. Because rest, when you Adam was resting, God was working. So sometimes you see that our team, we are praying for people. And you're seeing they're just resting. And when people are resting, God is working. And sometimes we just need to enter in and receive. Because when you're resting, you're receiving. And when you're receiving, you're becoming. And what you become is what you release. I want you to say with me, say rest. Say receive. Say become. Say release. Say rest. Receive. Become. Become. Release. So we're learning how to enter into the hard work of rest. Because when we are resting, we are receiving. And when we're receiving, what we are beholding is what we are becoming. When I'm looking into his face, I see my face. And when I see me, the way I see you is different. Can you say amen? Say look up. Say look in. Look out. Look forward. Look up. Look in. Look out. Look forward. Look up. When I'm seeing his face, seeing the face of a loving Father, I'm looking in the mirror and I'm seeing me the way my Papa sees me. And when I see me the way he sees me, the way I see you, before it was a problem, but now it is a promise. My perspective is changing and the way I'm seeing my future is different. It is up, in, out, forward. But now Adam is asleep, and then God, we know the story. The Bible says, and I'm just shortening this because I do not have a chance to go from Genesis to Revelation, but I would love to take you on this beautiful journey so all of us can get kingdomized. Because if we don't have a kingdom template on everything that is taking place, every single detail that's going on in Nigeria, when we see it from heaven's view, each thing we can start to suddenly next moment where we can see. Then we can say. Then we can cease. Say see. Say. Cease. See. Say. Cease. S-E-I-C-E. Receive it. But we are seeing it. So now the Bible says that God brought Eve to Adam. And this is very important because my question to all of you ladies, wave to me. All of you beautiful ladies of Nigeria, wave to me. There's a few, yes. Well, I want all of you ladies to say, wow. Say it backwards again. Wow. The Bible said God brought Eve to Adam. So my question to you, if God brought Eve to Adam, who do you think she was with before she was with Adam? Baba. This is about daddy's little girl and papa. Which face do you think that Eve saw before she saw the face of Adam? Which voice do you think that Eve heard? Because now we are prophetic. What feeling did she have? She felt the perfect love because we are in a perfect place, experiencing the perfect love of Papa. And then she was right there also in Eden in the delight and the pleasure of her Papa. Abba, Father. Abba. And then God brought Eve to Adam. So Adam had this encounter. There was an alignment before there was an assignment. Eve had this an alignment, and then there is assignment. A kingdom alignment for the kingdom assignment. Can you say amen? So here we have Adam, Papa, seeing his face, hearing his voice, feeling his love, experiencing his presence, and resting and abiding in his pleasure. Eve, seeing his face, hearing his voice, feeling his love, experiencing his presence, and abiding his pleasure. And now the Father does something, and this is a very key. The Father blessed them. And what we need to do is, we need to have the birthright restored, but we also need the Father's blessing. The Father's blessing is what unlocks the destiny of sons and daughters. And then here you see God blessed them, and he didn't bless them to do. He said he blessed them to be fruitful. He says, because you're not human doings, you're human beings. He blessed them to be fruitful, be love, be joy, be peace. As I am, so are you. Just receive it. He blessed them to be. And then what they become, you can multiply. And then you can fill the earth. And then you get dominion. So he blessed them, Genesis 1, 26 and 27. Be fruitful, be love, be joy, be peace. Just receive my love, receive my joy, receive my... Just receive, receive. Rest, receive, become, release. Say it. So you're receiving his love. You're receiving his power. You're receiving his wisdom. You're becoming wise. You're becoming powerful because you're full of power. And you're becoming love. And that's what we will release. So he blessed them. And I'm showing this just as a picture. As in the beginning, how God intended for things to be. And he wanted us, actually, he wanted a family here on earth that looks like heaven. That's what Jesus is coming to restore back again. And I just saw the beautiful picture of the beautiful bride in Nigeria. Early this morning, 5 o'clock, I woke up and I just got so overwhelmed by the beautiful bride in Nigeria. And I saw the groom, Jesus, just, Leif, look at my beautiful bride in Nigeria. And I saw the bride is getting herself ready, but I felt, he said, I want my bride to see herself the way I see her. I'm in love with my bride in Nigeria. I just want her to be able to take a moment to see and capture why I'm so much in love with her. And he's preparing her he's preparing his bride here in Nigeria in a very beautiful way. And I just have these three cheers with me today. And my goal is in 37 minutes. Hopefully I would use about 25 minutes to help to provide this language. How many of you would like to see his kingdom come and his will be done in Nigeria as it is in heaven? Can you say amen? Amen. How many of you would like to see people experiencing the very thing that Adam and Eve has an experience with Papa? Wouldn't that be beautiful to be able to see sons and daughters that wake up in the morning? Wow, Papa! Knowing who they are and whose they are. Then seeing into his face, hearing his voice and being a prophetic people. Feeling his love and a perfect love has taken away all fear. Experiencing his presence and carrying his presence because you're so full of the presence of God. And then living in his pleasure, knowing you have an A+ before you take the exam. Can you say amen? So here we are. I need your help today, this morning. I got to rest yesterday, but this is chair number one. Which chair is this? I need your help. This is chair number one. Which chair is this? One more time. This is chair number one. Which chair is this? This is chair number two. Which chair is this? And this is chair number three. Which chair is this? Oh, very good. Let's try it again. Say number one. Say number two. Number three. Everyone in the world, they are living their life from one of these three chairs. In the world right now, there are 7.5 billion people. I think Nigeria has about 190 to 193 million people. Everyone in the world and everyone in Nigeria, you're living your life in one of these perspectives. And all I'm going to color is three different paradigms, so three different pictures, three different ways of living life. If you're living in your, if you're living in chair number one, it is all about the kingdom of God. Say kingdom of God. Say it again. Say kingdom of God. If you're living in chair number two, it is about the kingdom of self. Say kingdom of self. If you're living your life in chair number three, it's the kingdom of the world. Say world. Let's say it again. Okay, make sure we remember it. This is the kingdom of God. Say kingdom of God. Kingdom of self. And then there's the kingdom of the world. Say kingdom of the world. Very good. If you're living your life in chair number one, it is the spirit-filled life. Say spirit-filled life. The Bible says, walk in the spirit and you will not fulfill the desires of your flesh. There's four keys, and I'm not going to jump so much like I normally do. But I want us just to focus. But there's four specific things we're sharing about one living. Say spirit-filled life. It is four questions. Each one of those legs answer a question. Question number one, who are you? Who are you? Who are you? This is connected to, say the word, identity. Say identity. This is who you are. Who were you before the foundation of the world? Because he says, I knew you and I predestined you in love. Ephesians 1:4. The Bible actually said that Jesus was the Lamb of God that was slain before the foundation of the world. There was a provision made about you. You were actually on the mind of God. You were in the heart of God from the beginning. And you were actually predestined in love. You were dear in love in the beginning. Can you say amen to that? This is exciting for me because then you started to think about glory management instead of sin management. Because what sin made us fall short of glory. And what Jesus came was to restore us back again to the original intention what Papa God had for us. Can you say amen? So say the word identity. This is answering the question, who are you? Who are you? Second is, where are you? He said, Adam, Adam, where are you? When he's asking the question, where are you? It's not that God doesn't know where you're at. It's not that he didn't know where Adam is. But it's an intimacy question. Say intimacy. Into me see. Intimacy. Into me see. It is an intimacy question. He says, Adam, Adam, where are you? So question number two, where are you? Where are you in your relationship to him? Are you hearing his voice? Are you seeing his face? Are you feeling and resting in his love? Are you experiencing his presence? And are you abiding in the very pleasure of the Father? Chair number one. Say chair number one. Say kingdom of God. Say spirit-filled life. Say identity. Say intimacy. Another thing, what do you have? That's leg number four that holds me up. What do you have? And that's an inheritance question. What is available to you? Luke 15:31 says, all that I have is yours. So if you're living in chair number one, you're living from inheritance. If you're living in chair number two, you're living towards inheritance. Can you see the difference? When you're living in chair number one, again, say, who are you? Say, identity. Say, where are you? Intimacy. What do you have? Say, inheritance. And what are you called to do? Say, destiny. But chair number two is different. Chair number two is rooted in fear. Chair number one is rooted in love. The root system, and remember yesterday, rooted and grounded in love. Rooted and grounded in love. Rooted and grounded in love. Rooted and grounded in love. How high and deep and wide and long is Papa God's love for me? How high and deep and wide and long is Papa God's love for me? Rooted and grounded in love. Rooted and grounded in love. So chair number one, the root system and the foundation, Ephesians 3, 17b. The root system is love. The foundation is love. And when you're moving into love, power and wisdom flows from that place. Because according to how comfortable we are with love is how comfortable we are with God. Because God is love. And the area where we're not comfortable with love, the enemy will push it and we end up in the wrong chair. I'm saying when there's love deficiency in our life, there's also God deficiencies. And what he wants is our root system and our foundation to be love, because that's who he is. And then he wants us to experience the going in, because it is so deep, it is so wide, it is so high. I just continue into this ocean of love.

But chair number two is different. Here, I can no longer hear his voice. It's not that he is not speaking. Here, I cannot see his face. I'm seeing everything else. I'm not feeling his love, so I'm looking for love in the wrong places. And it's either religion or rebellion. Because pain seeks pleasure. Can I be honest with you? Just wave to me. Yesterday when I was up here teaching, and it was a very, very special time, but I made some statements that was from chair number two. And as soon as I got to my hotel room, I felt it, and I felt convicted by it. Because I made some statement, even I just used the expression, I say that in Nigeria, I said that many of the churches are like orphanages. And I'm not saying that, but many churches are feeling and operating more like orphanages. But the way I said it, I realized I came from chair two instead of chair one. And I want to ask your forgiveness. Will you forgive me? There were several statements I did, and I realized that I said it not because when I started to describe the prodigal brother, I realized there was still a wound in me, a pain just of being persecuted by religion. And so I had a wound. So I went to my room and repented. And I even texted Femi and said, I am so sorry because I operated from chair number two. I didn't know it. Because deception is very deceiving. Could I say that one more time? Because deception is very deceiving. And sometimes I do that with my wife. In one moment, I'm in chair number one. And when I'm in chair number one, my wife and I were just like, it is wonderful. But in a moment, I remember I came from this anointed healing meeting, and all these people were healed. There was an open heaven. It was so amazing. And when I came home to my wife, she said, where have you been? And I didn't know from a moment I had a dove in chair number one, and the next moment I'm in chair number two full of pigeons. And pigeon religion is very different than when the dove. When the dove is there, you're very anointed. But when the pigeons are there, you're very annoying. When the dove is there, you're very prophetic. When the pigeons are there, you're very pathetic. I don't like myself. Like yesterday, I don't like myself. I started to operate as this lion. But it doesn't come from the lamb's nature. So when I roar, I'm saying it. It's not that it's not truth, but truth speak it in love. Because what the truth demands, love always provides. Could I say that one more time? I believe in the truth. He was full of grace and truth. But what the truth demands, love always provides. So sometimes I'm in chair number two, and I'm just going to show you a practical example how this is operating. I was remembering a few years back. I was actually sitting in chair number one. I was enjoying my airplane trip. I started to get tired, but I had a sweet time and listened to worship. And here I am to worship. And I was singing and I was worshiping and I was seeing his face and hearing his voice and feeling his love. I was just enjoying Papa. And I landed in Dubai, and a little bit afterwards, I land in Pakistan, in Lahore, Pakistan, and I'm still in chair number one, and we're getting through traffic, and it's in the middle of the night, and I'm starting to get more and more tired. And by the time we get to Lahore, I don't know that often what the enemy is doing, he's using the weapon of fatigue. Because the first thing he does after Elijah in the 1 Kings 18, chair number one, he brings heaven down. But in the next moment, he less than 24 hours afterwards, he is suicidal. The same man that confronted all the kingdom of darkness. But when he got in chair number two, in the next moment, one lady got him to run for his life. But if you study what actually happened, it was fatigue. And the fatigue led to fear. And fear leads to failure. And failure leads

begins to forsake, then your enemy isolates you. Say it with me. Say fatigue. Say fear. Say failure. Forsaken. So what you see in the program, what he didn't actually love himself the way the Papa God loved him. And he was running from this place. He was doing all these things, but he didn't measure that his emotional tank was going down, and the enemy was just waiting for when it's down to E on the tank. And then it's pushing that button, and now fear came. And before, that's why I rested last night. It was very difficult for me, because the tendency for me is to want to be involved in everything that's taking place. But when I walked into my room, and it was difficult, I wanted to be with you. I came all the way to wanted to be with you, but I felt yesterday, even when I was convicted, that I started getting chair number two. I remember Elijah. It is fatigue that leads to chair number two. Then you make chair number two statements. Then you repent. Say repent. Say re. Say pent. Our friend Bill Johnson says, you go back in the penthouse where you belong. You repent. Say repent. Why would you want to be in the basement in chair number two when you can live in the penthouse with Papa God? Just repent. In a moment, you're back again. In a moment, when I tell my wife, I am so sorry, like I did with you, will you forgive me? Use that miracle word as the fastest way you can get from chair two to chair one. I was wrong. Will you forgive me? I am sorry. Anything that is not from love is not from him. And even prophecies, many prophecies, they're operating from chair two. They get into diagnosis what's happening out there, and then they speak. Instead of when you're getting the diagnosis, the invitation for you is to come to Papa and then come in with the opposite of what the enemy is doing. And then starts to releasing it. So in one moment I see fear, when my invitation is to release perfect love so it takes away fear. Not yelling at the spirit of fear, but releasing the perfect love into that situation and change the environment. Anyway, so I am in chair number one, and in a moment there had been some suicide bombers. Boom. Lahore, Pakistan. And the next moment there was another attack. And then early in the morning, and I could just feel, and I didn't know. In a moment, I'm in this chair. I can't sleep. I'm tired. I can't hear your voice. Where are you, Papa? I just hear the voice of the prayer. So instead, if I'm here, I will do what Bishop Joseph Garland would do. Is, but here, I'm in chair number two. I cannot see your face. I cannot hear your voice. I'm hearing a lot of the noise from the world. Because here, you're being influenced by the world. When you're in chair number one, here, you're influencing the world. But when I'm here, I'm being, it's like what Dr. Tom Jones expressed so beautifully in Abuja. He was talking about the 12. Here, it is like the 10 spies. They're looking and they see how big the giants are in the land. But the two in chair number one, Joshua and Caleb, they had a different spirit. They don't see how big the giants are, but how big God is and how small the giants are. Are you seeing it? Oh. So anyway, so I was in this chair, and then he said, I want you to turn on the TV. And I thought, I'm going to watch some CNN news. But every channel, I'm in the Middle East. I'm in Pakistan. I turned on the TV. It was one clergy after the other. And they were teaching the Quran, early in the morning, teaching the Quran. And I just felt, oh, I don't know what to do. I'm being so overwhelmed, and I flipped the channel hoping maybe there's going to be a Christian channel. It's like, I need a dove. I feel there's pigeons everywhere. And I can't connect, and I don't know what to do. And I said, Papa, oh, and I tried to pray in tongues. But I'm still in chair number two from fear. And I know the difference. Because
For 18 years, I've been teaching about the three chairs. So if somebody could just remind me, Leif, which chair are you in right now? Sometimes my wife says that in traffic. She says, Leif, which chair are you in right now? Don't do that to one another. My wife is wonderful. She helps me to be in chair number one, and I miss my wife. Oh, she is amazing. She was here last year, and I hope she can come next year. She is amazing. But in the next moment, I'm looking at this one imam, and he just gets me kind of, and then I hear the whisper of the Holy Spirit says, Leif, I want you to meet this man. And I'm like, I've seen all over the Muslim world. I've seen this guy is very well known. I see him on television all over when I travel in different countries. And I'm thinking about, no, I don't want to see him. I'm honest with you. I don't want to see him. That's what I'm thinking. But the Holy Spirit whispered, Leif, I want you to go and meet him. I don't want to meet. I want to sleep. I'm tired. I've traveled far, and I'm meeting with the persecuted church tomorrow, and we have a long program. God! Have you ever been there? If you're in chair number one, you are shining. When you're in chair number two, you're whining. Oh, God! So I'm looking on the television, and then the Holy Spirit, okay, I decide I'm going to be obedient. I still don't know that I'm in the wrong chair. But I'm going to be obedient. So I call my coordinator after breakfast. I said, go to his headquarters and tell them that Dr. Leif Hetland wants to see him. And my coordinator came back and says, there is no way. He doesn't want to see you. We couldn't even talk to the secretary of his personal assistant. We couldn't talk to anybody. They didn't want us even to get on the outside. You can't get inside this person. He is as big as Oprah is in America. And I'm like, wow, at least I was obedient. So I was thinking, good job, Leif. So let's sleep now. But I can't sleep. So now the whisper of the Holy Spirit says, Leif, I didn't ask you to try to see him. I said, I want you to meet him. And I repented. I said, I'm so sorry. I'm so sorry, but I don't know how to do that. And the Holy Spirit said, good. But it's impossible. He said, of course. If you could do it, I wouldn't call you. But before you can meet him, I want you to turn on the TV and see again. What do you see? And I knew the Holy Spirit didn't ask me that question because he didn't know. He wanted me to see what Papa God was seeing. But before I could do that, I had to see me the way he sees me. And you don't get the right view of yourself in chair number two. In chair number one, I know my identity. And as a son, all I do is what I see my father do. And I say what I hear my father say, so I'm just waiting for Papa. So as I was looking there, he said, what do you see? And I'm just waiting because I don't want to say something. Just, and then finally, I said, what I see, and I didn't know, I see a man of peace. I see a peacemaker. I see an ambassador of peace. I see a man of reconciliation. I start to speak to the television because when you can see, you can. When you can see, you can. When you can say it, you can. Say it again. When you can see, you can. And what you can say, you can. Here I can see, but I'm seeing the wrong things. I don't have my sunglasses on. I didn't say sunglasses, but sun. S-O-N glasses. Papa. When you have your sunglasses, you can see the face of a loving father. And when I can see him, I can see me. And then I look at the television, and you don't see people the way they are, but the way they're going to be. You don't treat people based upon their history, but their destiny. We got a couple of golf claps here. This is very helpful for me. I maybe need to. I'm gonna. So I'm in chair number one and looking into chair number three, and I say, and I speak.
And then the next moment, another season comes. How do I do this? And I have Bob Phillips with me and JR and a few other people. So I come to my team in the morning at Avari Hotel. And I said, we're gonna go visit this headquarter. And they said, well, I thought the door was closed. I said, oh, of course it is closed. But we're going to go and see. And now I said, what we're going to do is we're going to buy a glass sculpture, a big glass sculpture, and we're going to give the International Peace Award of the Year to this man. That was the only idea I got. And it sounds so ridiculous that it had to be God. So what we do is I get this big glass thing, and it says, from Dr. Leif Hetten, Global Mission Awareness, but the International Peace Award. I don't want to mention his name since this is viral, but his name is on there, on this. And then our team is heading and contacted his headquarters, and the secretary that had rejected us before is afraid. Well, what if he won the International Peace Award and I didn't tell him? So he went to his personal assistant, and the personal assistant got fear. He's like, I wonder what my leader will say if he won the International Peace Award, and they are coming from around the world to celebrate him. And I even have it on video. And we eventually came, and he opened up the door, and eventually we have a meeting. One side is just full of all the imams, and the other one, all the women with a burqa. And eventually we first went into the room there, and I presented my book, Seeing Through Heaven's Eyes, to him as an honor gift. And as I gave this book, and we spent a little time, that we entered into this room where this official was going to be. And I said, I wanted just to be able to come all the way across the wall. And I wanted to present the International Peace of the Word to. And I started, I don't realize it's in a covert language, but you're prophesying. That's where wisdom comes in, because he has not given us a spirit of fear, but power, love, and sound mind, wisdom. So the wisdom was not going underneath the radar, changed the environment. That's a little Jehovah sneaky. And then the environment changed. So now suddenly this atmosphere started to get full of peace. It was a whole different environment. It was scary just 30 minutes earlier. It was very scary kind of a feel. But now when you're seeing, because something is happening with them, when you are seeing them, even if you remember Esau is coming towards Jacob, Esau is coming, he has married into Ishmael's family. Esau is coming to kill his brother, but this time when he comes, because he is no longer a Jacob chair number two, he has become an Israel. And I maybe talk about this afternoon. He has become a prince. And when Esau, the terrorist, is coming with 400 guys to kill him, he doesn't see the person he has seen all of his life. He says, when I saw your face, I had seen the face of God. Because when you have seen him, you have seen you face to face with God. And the way I see this wall, Nigeria is no longer a problem. It is a promise. When I'm in chair number two, if you touch the lepers, you become unclean. But if you're in chair number one, if you touch the lepers, they become clean. It's a whole different way of living and loving from this resting place. Papa. And my challenge is just to have a super glue to stay in chair number one. How many of you struggle to be in chair number one sometimes? How many of you, there's times where you're being overwhelmed by your circumstances instead of being overwhelmed by God? Okay. What about the rest of you? Are you always in chair number one? Who in this room have never been in chair number two? Let me see. Because I want to walk in your shadow afterwards so everybody can get healed. Because whatever overshadows you, that's the shadow I want to walk in. I think we are all recognizing, all I'm doing is trying to provide language here. Because when I'm looking at Nigeria from this perspective, and when I'm seeing things, something happened in the environment that very day, me and this top imam leader, he took my hand. Something was taking place, because when you start to see people the way God sees, when you think about them the way he thinks, you feel what he feels, then you start to say what he says. You see it, say, see it. Then you say it. Then you seize it.
So now we're holding hands and we are walking out of that place, and all these other people, our team, Bob Phillips and everybody, they're following after us. And eventually he shows us where one of his wives lives, and here's the compound of the other wife and their family. And then we're going by the mosque, and then eventually we come to the vehicle. And when I'm standing at the vehicle about to say goodbye to the person I'd only seen on television 24 hours earlier, but now we embrace, and I hold him and I hug him. And then this line of imams just stand there, and they put their head into my chest, and they just start to squeeze. And then the next one, and then the next one, my shirt. Some of it was the tears of some of those imams. Because you do have authority over what you love, but you also have authority over what you weep over. And I got that from the bishop. When we're getting broken over the things that he has broken. And that's what I needed to get back into my room last night, just to feel the lamb again, feeling the brokenness of God. I want my family back in Nigeria. When I'm coming across from this place, no, I needed to come home and let my heart be broken. When I see some of you, and when we were in Abuja, and when they're coming from the north, and I see some of the homes you're going home to. I know what home I'm going home to. And seeing the family suffering, and seeing some of you just struggling to survive, and seeing some of you just, you're here and all you need is a touch. You're coming here just desperate for a touch from Jesus. And you're going to be touched by Jesus. You're going to be healed by Jesus. You're going to be set free by Jesus. But you're also going to be full of love. Say love. You're also going to be imparted with power. Say power. And you're also going to release, we're also going to release wisdom. Say wisdom. My heart is to see sons and daughters that are full of love, power, and wisdom. That Papa God can take not just seeded sons, but sending sons, and send those sons in and change the environments of Nigeria. Environment changers. Until us a child is born, but sons are given, the given sons. The increase of government, the increase of his kingdom and shalom, peace, shall have no end. Where does it rest upon? The shoulder of given sons and daughters. I will use the last 7 minutes that I have. I promised myself I was not going to get sweaty today. I'm not too bad, and I'm just honest with you. I've had an infection, a respiratory infection, an ear infection, and I didn't want to cancel to come to Nigeria, so I've been struggling a little bit with fever, and that's what you have seen. But I'm doing very well. I am with my family in Nigeria. God believes in Nigeria. But how would it look like if you were in chair number one? Then one is the new majority. Just ask Jesus about it. What if you and your marriage is a chair number one marriage? From the beginning, because in chair two it is curse-based, in chair number one it is cross-based. So the way it was intended in the beginning was for the man and woman, husband and wife, be together. He blessed both of them together to be together. To man and woman, the image of God is man and woman. I created you in my image, the man and woman I created you. Can you say amen? Amen? So we need also to see us coming together. Chair number one marriage. Say chair number one marriage. What would it look like if we're raising up chair number one children in chair number one homes? Can you see it? What does chair number one economy look like? In chair number two, if I'm looking and Jesus would come to me and he would say, Leif, I want you to feed the multitudes. I will look at what I do not have instead of what I do have. But if I'm in chair number one, I'm realizing I have a few loaves and fishes. We have a little boy with loaves and fishes. So there you are seeing what you do have, and that's what to start with for him to bless what you have. And then out of that, you're feeding the multitudes, and there's 12 baskets left over. That's the spirit of abundance, chair number one. In one moment, you will be overwhelmed. Then you say, well, I have to pay taxes, and I don't know how to do that in this world system. They are coming after me. And then in the next moment, what he is saying, I want you to find a gold. I want you to go and find a fish. And in its mouth, you find it is coin.
Why is this important? Because it is chair number one thinking. It's kingdom thinking. But why would he go to fish and find it in a fish? Because he is a fisherman. If you are a baker, you're going to find it in bread. If you're an author, you're going to find it in books you write. If you're a musician, you're going to find it in the songs. Can we stand to our feet? Are you okay? How many here would like to be in chair number one? What would it look like for a chair number one church? What would it look like all over? And I know that what this ministry is all about is to be a family of families in Nigeria. One of them maybe is, this is chair number one. One carries strong glory. I remember so clearly that the Holy Spirit, we were in a place, actually Dave Crapter and myself in Australia, and we were going to five little places in this southern part of the country. And it's where people didn't want to come. But I realized one place, when we came there, they had all this glory around. And I just noted there was a lot of things they didn't have, but they had that. I came to another place, and they had this incredible intercession, and they had this 24/7 they were pressing in. And then the third place we came, they had healings and signs, wonders, and miracle. The fourth place we came, they had mass evangelism, and it was reaching the young people. And I had been to five different places, and I just realized that what if that the place where the glory could just honor the ones with evangelism and the one with the miracles. And suddenly they will have in their special sauce four other things they didn't have before. Because what you honor, you have access. You honor the prophetic, and suddenly now your church is growing in the prophetic. So instead of here in chair number two, you would criticize. Why did God show up in that church and not mine? Why is that person being blessed? And then we criticize one another. But in this church, we bless one another. We're like, wow, when your stock goes up, my goes up. When this person is being blessed, I'm getting blessed. And then this chair is, why would he give money to him and not me? Well, here it is, wow, my brother just received money. I'm so excited. My portfolio, my stock just went up. If I'm here and the Holy Spirit use Dr. Tom Jones, or if it is the bishop or charity, instead of, oh, how am I going to do not compared to this? That's the way it is in chair two. But when I'm in chair number one, I'm like, wow, that's my brother, and I get to be part of this family. And I just looked at my portfolio, my stock just went up. Are you getting it? Let's hold our hands, and I just want to release a blessing. And wow, Holy Spirit, you are a holy, holy Spirit. We are coming home. We just want to see your face. We just want to hear your voice. We just want to feel your love. We just want to experience your presence and abiding in your pleasure. Let's just sing this song together that he's playing here right now.

0: let me say what's going through my mind. 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The man said, "I have no man." And you might think it's a wrong answer, but it's the correct answer. You cannot have God if you have man. You can't. Jesus said, "Because you have no man, rise up and walk."
1: Jesus only.
0: The pool is ready. The pool is ready. How many people can dive in?

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It's happening already. Oh, the time is now. God will make it happen for you. It's happening.

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Let me see your hands. 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

0: Okay, I got various images and words.
1: Wonderful. And this is for all of us. We all will grow this evening in this. Amen. Go for it.
0: First, and I saw it, a pool of water pool, you know, that seems very flat on the surface. But what I was told that it is deep, very, very deep, you know, so much more than I can see. And, there was a word that I received, you know, abugumagutum, meaning that you can keep on taking and it will never end, you know.
1: Amen.
0: Keep on taking, you keep on drawing and it will never end. And saying that also none can see the end of his glory.
1: Amen.
0: Yes, that was, you know, that was. Then I also got, you know, I just heard the word fragrance, you know.
1: Amen.
0: Fragrance, you know. Then I heard, you know, ointment poured out. You know, let our whole lives be expressions of his grace. Then I sensed that, you know, he covered me with his cloak. You know, he had his cloak, you know, and, you know, he covered me, you know, with the cloak, you know, that, you know, protective of me, you know, protective of me. And I heard his canopy of love.
1: Amen.

0: Let me hear it just one more time. Say, only a
1: shepherd. Amen. Jehovah, Lion of Judah.
2: Amen.
1: We give God all the glory. I just want to pick up a few verses from John 14. John chapter 14. Do not let your hearts be troubled. You believe in God, also believe in me. This is Jesus speaking to his disciples. And I'm going to read a couple more. But let us hold this as we come into the miracle and healing conference with the Lord. Now, if you really know me, you will know my Father as well. This is verse 7. From now on, you do know him and have seen him. So I'm going to verse 10. Don't you believe that I am in the Father and the Father is in me? The words I say to you, I do not speak on my own authority. Rather, it's the Father living in me who is doing his work. Believe me when I say that I am in the Father and the Father is in me. Or at least believe in me. Believe on the evidence of the works themselves. Very truly, I tell you, whoever believes in me will do the works I have been doing, and they will do even greater things than these, because I am going to the Father. And I will do whatever you ask in my name, so that the Father may be glorified in the Son. You may ask me for anything in my name, and I will do it. And so the Lord wants us to come into agreement with him concerning the healing, the miracles and healing conference. Because he's a God of covenant, he's a God of agreement. And so if we are to walk with him, we need to be in agreement. And one thing that is so important for him is that we believe in him. Because if we believe in him, we will follow him. We will follow him without doubt, without looking to the left or to the right. We'll follow him fully, completely. And that's his desire, that our hearts are completely taken over by him. And so his promise to us is that we will do greater things than he did. And he says, tells us why, because he's gone to the Father. And so he's giving us the Holy Spirit. If we read on a little bit, we see that he's giving us this, the when he goes to the Father, he releases the Holy Spirit to us, to be with us, to be in us for ourselves and upon us for others. And so when we come into agreeing with what he's saying, that we will do greater things, then we can see that this miracles and healing conference is going to be explosive. It's going to be like a deluge. Why? Because we're all in one agreement concerning what his purposes are. We're not wondering and doubting. There isn't the time for that. It is, this is what he's saying. And this is what's going to happen. And he tells us that he sent us the Holy Spirit to be with us. The Holy Spirit empowers us. The Holy Spirit is our greatest friend. The Holy Spirit leads us. And so we know. And he says that whatever we ask in Jesus' name, he will give to us. He will do it. So that the Father may be glorified in the Son. And so we're going to have this time today of going through the conference, thinking about it, giving ourselves to him. That's what today is about, very briefly. and knowing what teams we are. So may the Lord help us. May the Lord cause us to enter in such a way like never before, into such hearts in one place with Father God's heart, with Jesus' heart, with the Holy Spirit, that we be in one agreement, one alignment, that we may enter fully into the purposes for which the Father has called us this unto this. Thank you, Father God. Thank you, King of Glory. Thank you, Holy Spirit. For we've prayed in Jesus' name. Amen. Amen.
2: Can someone just cry out to him in the spirit now? He said to come boldly before the throne of grace. Penso che la Maria non raccosa sia cabaria tuane. Penso che la neta shahida maneno. Someone cry unto him. Cry unto him. Someone desperate for an encounter. Desperate to experience him.

come to you. I come as I am, knowing I will never leave the same way I am. Come with your weakness. Come with your mistakes. Come with your past. He says, cast your cares upon me.

0: Can we sing that?
1: Oh, Father of mercy,
0: I come to you. As you say it, can you just see yourself before his throne right now? It's just you and him.

0: Blessed be the name of the Lord.
1: So I'd just like to take my text from Psalm 23, from verse 1, where Bible said, the Lord is our shepherd and we shall not want. These are times and seasons that we live in, are critical times where we really need to ponder on that scripture. And I have been reading that scripture in recent times, because when we look at the word a shepherd, who is a shepherd? And you see that the shepherd is someone that guides, someone that directs, someone that leads. And so we're living in a strange time and difficult times that we need someone to lead us, because the season that we're living in are seasons that are strange to us, are times that people cannot really articulate. People cannot really tell what's the next thing. Things are just happening. So we desperately, in this time and in this season, need a shepherd. We need someone to guide us. We need someone to lead us. And interestingly, if we see what a shepherd does in our part of the country where I live, that's in the northern part, you easily see them, the Fulani herdsmen, where they move with their cows and lead them to green pastures. That's what a shepherd does. A shepherd knows what is best for the flocks. He knows where to get the flock to eat a good meal. And so it's so beautiful to see that our own shepherd is the greatest shepherd of all. And that's our Lord and Savior Jesus Christ. He's our shepherd. And he's leading us in the person of the Holy Spirit. And so we have a shepherd that is all-knowing. We have a shepherd that has lived his life for us. And that's what we see. Even in what we see in our clan here, you see that when the Fulani man is leading his cow to cross the road, he stays where the cow will hit him first before his cow. You see they put their life online just to protect their cows, to ensure that their cows are protected. So if the vehicles are coming by the right, he will have to stay that side and ensure that his cow passed before he goes, before he follows suit, so that the cows are protected. And so having that understanding and seeing that if men that has wicked heart will be able to go all out to protect their animals, how much more our Heavenly Father, that his nature is good. He's so good and so loving and so kind. And then this is the person that is our shepherd, that he is love personified. Love as a person is our shepherd. He's the one that is leading us. And so in this season and this time, that is what has been giving me hope and courage to say that it doesn't matter what might come our way. We have a shepherd that knows everything and that is willing to do all it takes to see that we are protected and that we are guided. And is always leading us. Bible said in, say, the Lord is my shepherd, I shall not want. He ensured that we don't want any good thing. We don't lack any good thing. He ensured that anything that is good will come our way. That's why sometimes I make confession and say, how could I ever lack when the Lord is my shepherd? That means the Lord that owns the cattle on the thousand hills, they belong to him. So there's no way I could ever lack, because the Lord is my shepherd.

And because he guides and protects, there's no way the enemy will get at us. It doesn't matter the evil that surrounds us. 1,000 will fall at our side, 10,000 at our right hand, but it shall not come near us. Only with our eyes shall we behold and see the reward of the wicked. Because why? We have a shepherd. We have the Almighty that is leading and is guiding us. And we know that even in our ministry, Lapis Lazuli, we've seen the Lord every time we want to do things. We depend on this great shepherd to say what we want to do. If we want to do a conference, we depend on him. In spite of the circumstances, the challenges during the COVID, people thought we were going to call off our meeting. We depended on our great shepherd to lead. And he gave us a strategy to go online. It wasn't something we concocted. So, and that is what I've just been brooding over this season. And I just thought to share it with us. Thank you, Jesus.

him. Thank him for the things he's done. Look back and remember. Look back and remember. Look back and remember. When you were in school, look back. On campus, you had no one to come through for you. The devil thought if he took out your father or he took out your parent, he was going to stop your progress. But had I known, had they known, they wouldn't have crucified the Lord of glory. What the enemy meant for evil,

We bless the name of the Lord, God Almighty, the El Shaddai, the all-sufficient God. I'll just read from Isaiah 54 to encourage us this evening.

Isaiah 54 says, "Sing, O barren, you who have not born. Break forth into singing and cry aloud, you who have not labored with child. For more are the children of the desolate than the children of the married woman, says the Lord. Enlarge the place of your tents, and let them stretch out the curtains of your dwellings. Do not spare. Lengthen your cords and strengthen your stakes. For you shall expand to the right and to the left, and your descendants will inherit the nations and make the desolate cities inhabited. Do not fear, for you will not be ashamed. Neither be disgraced, for you will not be put to shame. For you will forget the shame of your youth and will not remember the reproach of your widowhood anymore." I will just stop there. So what this scripture is encouraging us to do this moment is to be assured of the Lord's love, of the Lord's good intentions, of the Lord's faithfulness and tender mercies towards us. Scripture says that faithful is he who has promised, who is also able to bring it to pass. And so when we are received from God, it doesn't matter what the current or what the current situation says. What matters most is that our Father has spoken and is able to do what he has said. So what should our attitude be in this time? Our attitude should be that of thanksgiving, thanking God for what he has promised, all he has said he will do, and then positioning ourselves, because we know that God who has promised will fulfill. It's just like the word of knowledge and how we encourage people to interact with the word of knowledge whenever it's given, especially when it concerns the person. We see that in the story of blind Bartimaeus, when the disciples went to him and said, "Be of good cheer, the master has called for you." So what are we to do? We are to be thankful to God. We are to be cheerful because God has commanded, and we know that he will do what he said. So with regards to the forthcoming Miracles and Healing Conference, which is barely a month away, God has first given us a theme for the conference, which is indicative of what he wants to do. He wants to bring a lot of miracles, a lot of healing, and hence the name Miracles and Healing Conference. So we are to rejoice and be happy and be ready and be thankful. Then take the instruction from Isaiah 54 verse 2, saying, "Enlarge the place of your tents, stretch out the curtains of your dwellings, do not spare." Since we know that God has given a sure word that this is what he wants to do, then we are not supposed to spare in spreading the word out, in enlarging the reach and the amount of people that this conference can bless. We are supposed to shout it on the mountaintop and say, "Our Father has said this is what he wants to do." When we do this, we are doing it in faith, knowing that our God is able to do what he has said he will do. As we prepare, as we spread the word, do not spare. I remember right now, Elisha, as I come to bring this to a close, Elisha and the Shunammite woman,
not the Shunammite, yeah, the widow of the prophet, you know, who was in debt. And he told her, what do you have in your house? She said, just a little oil. Then he said, go and borrow vessels. Do not borrow a few, you know. And she, knowing that God's word from the mouth of the prophet would not fail, she borrowed until there were no vessels to borrow again. She borrowed vessels that contained oil enough to pay off her debts and also leave sufficient oil for them to live on, for her and her sons to live on. So imagine the prophet had said, go and borrow vessels, and she just borrowed only one or two. She has just limited her miracle and her blessing. So I just want to encourage us this evening not to limit the outpouring of God that we can see. So God is like this ever-running tap. Just for example, if we bring a spoon or a cup, that is what we can get. But if we bring a bowl or we bring an ocean, God is able to fill it to overflowing. So I pray that as we go out, the Lord will bless every of our efforts to spread this word, to strengthen our stakes, to expand to the right and to the left, to expand this announcement even to the nations, so that what he has said he will do, we shall see an abundant fulfillment of it in Jesus' name. Amen.

you tonight because I learned faith from what Ben Fitzgerald was talking about, a praying mother. And one night, I was in my room, and we were in the middle of a situation about to be evicted. A lot of you know my story, been homeless before, but we were about to be evicted, and I heard my mom crying in the middle of the night, and I wondered what was up, so I got up out of my bed, and I went over to her room, and I thought she was, you know, going through something was wrong. And so the door was cracked and I pushed it open just to see what was wrong with mom. And the crying that I heard wasn't the kind of crying that I thought it was. She was kneeling next to the bed, thanking God for his faithfulness. Even though she may not see the situation changing, she was declaring, God, you're still good. And I thank you for what we do have. We may not have all that we've been asking for, but we thank you that we have everything that we need.

sing things over and over because we don't know what to do, though sometimes we do. We sing this over and over because you and I, we were meant for eternity. And for all of time, the angels and the elders have been singing holy and holy, and Jesus never gets tired of the same song. We're the ones who get tired. We're the ones who move on more quickly than he's ready to. And in these moments, sometimes we have to press past the temporary to press into the eternal mindset we were born for. And so we sing it again and again to remind ourselves of the nature of Jesus. This is our God. The one who makes streams flow in the desert. The one who brings you shade in the sun. Who covers you with his wings, lets you hide in his shadow, who lets you rest while he wars for you. This is who he is. Sometimes we sing it because we're sure, and sometimes we sing it until we know. But nonetheless, we sing it anyways. We sing of the nature of our God. It doesn't get old. That is who you are.

0: Dr. Sean. Thank you.
1: Okay, good evening, everyone. So I have something I want to share, and these are just my thoughts on when I was doing Bible study. And this is the story of Moses, when God called Moses. You know the story of Moses, after Joseph became the prime minister, he reconciled with his brothers, and their family moved, and then years, so many years later, like about 300 years later or thereabout, you know, Moses came into the picture. And even though Moses was Hebrew, right, but he was brought up by Pharaoh's daughter, right? So, and how Moses killed one of the Egyptians, and then he ran away, and then after he ran away, he got married. So this, what I want to particularly share is just from the burning bush, right? So I'm going to be reading from Exodus 4 verse 10. Maybe I will read from 9. Exodus 4. All right. So Exodus 4. I'll start from 8. The Lord said to Moses, "If they do not believe you and you're not convinced by the first miraculous sign, they will be convinced by the second sign. And if they don't believe you or listen to you after these two signs, then take some water from the Nile River and pour it on the dry ground. When you do so, the water from the Nile will turn to blood on the ground." But Moses pleaded with the Lord, "Oh Lord, I'm not very good with words. I have never been, and I am not now. Even though you have spoken to me, I get tongue-tied and my words get tangled," which is where I want to particularly share. So I was reading this story, and you know, and I was like, well, Moses might have had a genuine, you know, reason for not wanting to go back to Egypt, to go back to Pharaoh. First off, he was a fugitive, right? He ran away. And then both the Israelites and even the Egyptians rejected him. So I'm trying to imagine his own predicament. Like, so he was, even though he was a Hebrew, right? He didn't really belong to them, because he was brought up as an Egyptian, but he wasn't. And then considering the situation where he ran, so I was just trying to understand. I was like, well, God, even you, if you look at this, you will see that Moses had a genuine reason, a genuine excuse for not wanting to go back to the place. First off, they were looking for him to kill him, and that was why he ran. And then now he's not even going back to plead, he's going back to challenge the authority, right? And then reading down to 11, the Lord asked Moses, "Who makes a person's mouth? Who decide whether people speak or do not speak, hear or do not hear, see or do not see? Is it not I, the Lord? Now go, I will be with you as you speak, and I will instruct you in what to say." And the note I made, and I said, so what is our excuse, right? Like, what has God called you to do? What has God called me to do, right? And I don't think that, but I like to think that Moses was not deliberately trying to be disobedient or to rebel against God. I like to think that he was saying, but God, look at my limitations, look at my shortcomings, look at my background, look at my past, look at the things I've done. I am a murderer, I've killed somebody, I am not a very good person, right? Trying to show God his pattern and saying, God, if you should call anybody, I don't think you should call me. Perhaps there's somebody there, right? But the Lord is asking you that, what is your excuse right now for that thing that God has called you to do? What is your excuse? What is your limitation? What is your past? What is your track record, right? Because God knows all of these things, and he still went ahead to call Moses. And so I just want to encourage you today that if God has called you to do something, to be somewhere, if God has put a dream in your heart, a vision in your heart, it doesn't matter what your excuses are or your limitations. We have to bear in mind that God is the one that knows the end from the beginning. He's the one that equips those that feel as if they don't have what it takes. God is the one that enable, right? So all you have to do is to surrender yourself and know that the God that knows the end from the beginning, the God that knows all things, that is sovereign, has seen all your past, your mistakes, your limitations, your insecurities, your uncertainty, your fear, your doubt, and he's telling you, come, I want to send you, I want to use you, you're the person I have destined, you're the person I have designed for this particular project. So what is your excuse? Perhaps it is not intentional rebellion at all. Perhaps it is fear. Perhaps it is the quiet awareness of your own limitations. But the one who formed you is the one who calls you. From the beginning, the call was never about your strength, your ability, or how much you know. It has always been about God. And I feel like the moment we're able to move our focus from what can I do by myself, what will people say, who do I know, how do I go about it, then the moment you begin to focus on God, the more you see how possible it is. The reason why we feel limited sometimes and why we doubt is because we're relying on our strength, on our knowledge, on our connections, on the people we know, right? But the minute you move beyond yourself, you're able to see that it was never about my strength in the first place. That's always been by the grace and the mercies of God to carry me through. Trust him where he leads you, for God will never send you where his presence does not go. And we heard God telling Moses, like, who even created the mouth? Who taught the man how to speak? Who is able to tell the mouth when to speak and know when to speak? Right? He told Moses, go, I'll be with you. So God is telling you that he will be with you. His presence will go with you. His presence has already gone ahead of you, and his presence will still be with you. So go, because he will not send you to where his presence will not follow you. And if your trust feels small, it's okay. If you're scared, it's fine. Do it afraid. All you have to do is just start with obedience. And sometimes obedience is simply choosing to move with God, even when your heart is still learning to trust, even when you're struggling. Because your limitations were never the problem. The question has always been, will you trust the one who called you? Will you obey him? So I just pray that as you listen to the voice of God, that as God continues to put those dreams, those ideas, those things that look impossible in your life to do, that you remember that it was never about self-sufficient, that it has always been by the grace of God. For he will not send you where he will not lead you. And he will not lead you if his presence does not go with you. So I bless us with this verse, and I hope that this is an encouragement, that all you need to do is to obey God. And in the obedience, in deciding to obey God, comes the strength and the capacity to do that which God has called us to do. That is my exhortation. Thank you for listening.

One time, place your hand on your chest as you sing it. Say, Shalom is the Prince of Peace. Shalom, you are welcome in this place. Say, Shalom. Are you ready now? Let's go.

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1: I want to talk about building Nigeria. What can build the nation? Who can build the nation? Because can I tell you something? As much as I'm a prophet, I am the incurable optimist. I looked at Jeremiah. I looked at his depression. I looked at all the things he went through as a young man. And I said, God, I don't want to be depressed like Jeremiah was. And can I tell you the secret to that is that you got to know that there is a Christ in you called the hope of glory. And that just like my brother was preaching, and so many have been preaching, that at the end of it all, God will get the glory. God will get the glory. So I always look out for the glory in the gory. Can I say that? I always look out for the glory in the gory. I always look out for the hope. I always look out for the expectation. Because can I tell you something? As a prophet, it is not our job to tell people how dark the climate is, because most often they already know that. Hello? Sometimes it's our job to tell people how to put one foot in front of the other to go from point A to point B. In fact, Amos chapter 3 titles the prophetic as two people walking together in syncopation and in alignment. And it says, can two walk together unless they be agreed? And that means that it is my job, if I'm doing my job correctly as a prophet, it is our job as prophets to align your steps with the steps of the Father so that you can celebrate with Him and not with the news of the world. Because the Bible says, in the world you will have trouble. If you want to be depressed, watch the news. But in me, you will have peace. And so I want to give you some prophetic peace. And this is the prophetic peace I want to give Nigeria. God is winning. Oh, I'll say it until your amen gets another amen on the inside of it. God is winning. He is not losing. God is not sitting there shaking, scratching his head, going, oh my goodness, what is going on? In fact, Psalm chapter 2 says, why do the nations rage? That the Father who sits on high laughs. He's laughing. Why don't you laugh with him? Oh, come on. Make the devil mad and laugh with your God, because God is winning. That means every time the devil tries to touch something in your life, you can just laugh with God, because he knows the end of the thing. God is winning. He's not losing. And can I tell you something else about God? His kingdom is forcefully advancing. Forcefully. For Matthew 11 verse 12 says, from the day of John the Baptist until now, until when? The 27th of August 2019 at 3:58, the kingdom of heaven forcefully taking ground. Forcefully advancing. I want to talk about a forcefully advancing kingdom. Can I tell you something else about God? I've told you two bits of good news. Can I tell you the third bit of good news? God has a zero retreat policy. The United States of the Kingdom of Heaven does not negotiate with devils. God is winning. He is not losing. His kingdom is forever advancing, and it is never retreating. God has a zero retreat policy. That's why when Moses looked and the Dead Sea was in front of him and Pharaoh and his army were behind him, God looked at Moses and said, "Why stand you here weeping?" In other words, go on forward. Because our God is so forcefully advancing, he will make a way where there is no way. Because you cannot tell the way that there is. Are you hearing what I'm saying today? You can't come to Jesus who says, "I am the way," and tell that Jesus that there is no way, because he can make a way. Oh, you guys are making me preach too early. He can make a way where there is no way, because he is the way. I want to tell you something. Around the beginning of this year, God set a new clock in Nigeria. And part of this new clock means something that may or may not excite you. In fact, it will excite everybody at the prospect, but it will disappoint some people at the reality. Because how many of you know the prospect can be more exciting than the reality? Because what did he say? He said, new means new. And whilst that is exciting to hear God say, "I am doing a new thing," new means new. And I love what Bob says, and I want to give it some credence. Sometimes God will give you a theology and then give you an experience. But sometimes when God is doing a new thing, he will give you an experience and wait for your theology to play catch up. Oh, who am I talking to today? I told you this may not excite you, but can I tell you something? God shows up in the voice of the prophets. Why? Because the prophets are here not to give you a theology lesson. Prophets are here to tell you God is doing a new thing. Why? Because anytime God does a new thing, it's never the devil that fights it. It's always an old thing that fights a new thing. So God says, "I want to give you new wine, but I can't put it in an old wineskin. Because an old thing has always risen up to fight a new thing." So Jesus comes and he casts out demons with a word. And you would think that the world would be the ones to come to him and say, "How dare you do that?" But it wasn't the world that did it. It was the church. Hello? Because they were used to exorcism. They were used to ceremonies. They were used to music playing and hours of prayer and putting things on the demon until it came out. But here comes Jesus. He just goes, "Shh, get out." And when he did that, they looked at him and said, "I know what it is. It's demonic." Because anytime an old thing doesn't understand a new thing, it calls it demonic. Why? Because it does not fit within its theology. So an old thing has no explanation for the new thing. So it says it must be demonic. Are you hearing this? So they looked and said, "I know what it is. It's a demon." Why? Because it's not in our Bibles. It's not in our theology. But can I tell you something? It was always in prophecy. For Jesus said, you guys search the scripture, but you don't know. All of the prophets spoke about me. And now I'm here doing a new thing. Because prophets are not here to sermonize. Prophets are here to say, new thing is coming, don't you dare fight it. New thing is coming, don't call it a devil. New thing is coming, it doesn't fit in your theology. Can I give you another example? Comes to the day of Pentecost. They're all together in one place. The Spirit of God descends. And they all start speaking in new tongues as the Holy Spirit enables them. The church had an observation about Pentecost. The world had an observation about Pentecost. Two different groups of people. The church looked at Pentecost and said, I got it now. It's about speaking in tongues. It's about being born again with the evidence of tongues. It's about shaking. It's about running around the room and rolling on the floor. The world looked at it and said, I get it. They're drunk. Because when God does something new in the earth, it takes a prophet to articulate what the new thing is so you don't persecute your blessing. Are you hearing this? So God shows up to Moses and said, tomorrow, tell them about this time, I will send bread. The next day, a small round thing shows up on the floor and they look at it and they have no word for it, so they say, manna. And manna means, what? What him be this? Manna means, what is that? What is it? And every time God does a new thing, the church says, manna. For he came unto his own, and his own received him not. They looked and they said, manna. You see, if you reject the prophets, you will persecute your blessing when it shows up. Because, so when Pentecost came, Peter stood up, not as an apostle, but as a prophet. And he said, these men are not drunk. And this is not about speaking in tongues. This is what Joel spoke about. This is what a prophet told us was going to happen. That in these end times, I will pour out my spirit on all flesh. Somebody say all flesh. Look at the person next to you and say, that means you too. Can I tell you something? All flesh means all flesh. So Pentecost was not about being born again with the evidence of tongues. Because they were already born again when Jesus breathed on them and said, receive the Holy Ghost. You see, that we missed it. Pentecost was about the outpouring of the Holy Ghost to the extent that every single person has the outpouring of prophecy. Sons and daughters prophesy. Handmaidens prophesy, men and women prophesy, house helps prophesy, everybody prophesying. Pentecost was about God ending the monopoly on revelation being held in the hands of an elite few. When Pentecost came, God was saying, I'm breaking the monopoly. I don't want just the bishop to hear me. I don't want just the pastor to hear me. I want flesh to hear me. Now let me explain what that means. Look at the person next to you and say, all flesh means all flesh. Look at somebody else and say, new means new. The problem is, when God does something new, even the person that prophesied it can persecute it. To this end, that we will all be given an opportunity to partner with the spirit of religion, including the prophet. John prophesied for years, somebody is coming, somebody is coming. Well, who are you then? I'm not that somebody. I'm the voice of that somebody. But when he comes, oh boy, I can't even touch his sandals. He's so cool, I can't even undo his shoes for him. He's so bad, I will baptize you with water, but he's going to baptize you with the spirit and fire. Behold, he comes, the Lamb of God who takes away the sins of the world. Sees a spectacular vision. And then later on, he goes and he's in prison and he says, know that dude I ordained? Can you just ask him, is he the one? Or should we expect somebody else? Because I don't get him. I came out here and I told everybody come out of the world, and he's telling everybody go into the world. Are you hearing this? I told everyone, don't touch him, don't mess with him, and he's hanging out with prostitutes, harlots, and tax collectors. Is he the one? Because we will all be given the opportunity to partner with the spirit of religion. Peter stands up with the crowd and he says, this is that which Joseph told. I will pour out my spirit on all flesh. Your sons and your daughters shall prophesy. All flesh. Everyone goes, wow. And then one day, Apostle Paul gets born again. And you know, Paul one day shows up to Peter's house. He's heard about Peter. Peter was like Benny Hinn. He's like, I've got to go see Benny. I'm going to go to a Benny Hinn meeting. He's like, I'm going to go to an Apostle Peter meeting. He shows up, finally meets this guy that he's heard so much about. This guy that's called The Rock. Meets him and he says, hey, I want you to meet some friends I brought to the Lord. This is Tukey. This is Shaniqua. This is Ray Ray. And this is her cousin Dejanay. And they're all there like, how y'all doing? And Peter's looking, he goes, I have a bit of an issue. Where are their Jewish names? And why aren't they circumcised? And why are you bringing them here? So Peter went and hung out with his Jewish people, and Paul was offended. Because Paul thought, I heard this man say all flesh, not some flesh. One day, Jesus, God shows up to Peter and gives him some unclean food. He says, I've never touched this one. He says, don't you dare call what I call clean unclean. I'm doing a new thing. And you may have been excited at the prospect, but the reality means that your theology has to change. And the problem with many of our theologies is we have built churches on our theologies. We have built establishments on our theology. We have asked people for money to fund our theology. And now some prophet wants to come and tell us that God has changed the plan. I'm not going to get many amens today, but at least give me one, okay? We're excited by the prospect, but intimidated by the reality. Because new means new. He shows up at that house of Cornelius and he sees the Holy Spirit, the same Holy Spirit that touched the Jews, touching Shanika, touching Buki. But Buki's manifesting different for Shanika. Because now Shanika, Buki's manifesting different from Benjamin and Moses, because they're all dignified. But Buki's like, wow. He's like, what is this? What's going on? Buki's praising and her wig falls off. What is this?
2: Demonic.
1: Didn't even lay hands. The Spirit of God was already pouring out upon them. No altar call. Didn't even ask them if they wanted to receive Christ. Holy Ghost outpouring. Can I tell you something? God will give you an experience and let your theology play catch up. I say all this to tell you that God is doing a new thing in Nigeria. What does that mean for us? It means for us that God is ending the monopoly. Everybody gets to hear the voice of God. And some pastors will be excited about that. But there are Joshuas who will say, no way. Moses, you built this church for years. You don't want some saint who just got saved yesterday hearing your voice. It's too dangerous. It takes a Moses to say, it is my desire that all the Lord's people were prophets and that the Lord will put his Spirit on them all. The day of one leader hearing God's voice changed at Pentecost. And now everybody gets to hear the voice of God. There's something I want to tell you. God's kingdom is forcefully advancing. And it's advancing so fast that it is difficult to keep up. Unless, like charity, you're willing to drop the dead weight. Because the biggest encumbrance to kingdom advancement is sentiment. The biggest encumbrance to kingdom advancement is sentiment. If you're sentimental about money, you'll never be kingdom. If you're sentimental about your spouse, you'll never be kingdom. If you're sentimental about your kids, you'll never be kingdom. Jesus said, for any man that must follow after me must hate mother, brother, father, sister, sons for my sake. There is a huge advancement of God's kingdom that is taking place in Nigeria right now under our noses. The invisible kingdom is manifesting in visible ways. And if the church does not understand the narrative of heaven, we can miss the advancement of the kingdom when it comes. Because the job of the prophet is to tell you what is happening in the kingdom of heaven so that when it manifests, you can have a this is that moment. Jesus called it behold. Behold. In other words, when the world is mourning, you can rejoice because you have just had a this is that moment. I shared with you, I can't remember when it was, my timelines are always off, but I gave a prophetic word for America, and I never assume myself a watchman for any nation, but when God starts giving me an invitation to another realm, I know he's doing it because I have a dream about that particular place. And in this dream I shared yesterday, so I'm not going to go over it again, I saw Donald Trump come into a kitchen I was in, and he asked me to thank the church for making him the president of the United States. I went to a television station, and I prophesied it, and you can find it on my YouTube page, and many of you have already watched it. I gave this prophetic word, and you would think that it was the world that persecuted me. I got letters, emails, Facebook messages from the church. Because when God is doing a new thing, it will dramatically shift our rehearsal. What is religion? Religion is rehearsed Christianity. I was in a parking lot, and I loved this. I hated this parking lot. I hated it. It was such a silly system, right? So you come into this, you know, the multi-story car parks. You come into the multi-story car park, and the up ramp is this way, but instead they divert traffic this way, go all the way around, come back, and then you take the up ramp. And in my mind, as an apostle, as a builder, I said, man, they need to build this thing with more wisdom because they can just take us this way. One day, I didn't know that they were going to hear my prayer. And it was about a year later, the system changed. And all of a sudden, we could go this way. And I complained. I was so angry. I was like, I can't believe now they're taking us this way. And I heard God speak to me. He said, isn't that what you just asked me for? But sometimes we can rehearse a thing so much that we get used to it. So when God changes the program, it irritates our rehearsal. I share this story everywhere. It's my favorite story. Me and my brother were praying with a Muslim friend of ours. Her name was Fahana. She just gave her life to Christ. And I think we were praying for her to be filled with the Holy Ghost. I can't remember what we were praying for. We're just laying hands on her. And upstairs I hear, my eyes, my heart is beating. Fahana's still praying. We're looking at each other. What is she doing? Kila brasonda rabaha. I says, Kila brahunda rabaha! Over my eyes. Father's still praying. We're looking at each other. What's going on? Go sobrasinde. I says, sobrasinde! Over my eyes. I said, Father! She says, whoa, whoa, whoa, whoa. I said, what is that noise? She said, what noise? I said, that noise coming from upstairs. She goes, oh, that. I said, yeah. She said, that's my dad's African gray parrot. I said, Fahana, you mean to tell me that parrots speak in tongues too? Come on now. Sometimes we can rehearse our Christianity so well that we can parrot Christianity. We can parrot prayer. We can parrot tongues. We can parrot worship. So when God faces us with a real life experience that demands prayer, all of our rehearsal goes out the window. Because God likes to switch up the program. He likes to make worship happen before praise just to mess with some of you.

0: Are you with me so far? Daniel 7 verse 3, Daniel said, in my vision at night, I looked, and there before me were four winds of the heaven churning up the great sea. Ezekiel 37 verse 9 says, prophesy to the breath, prophesy, son of man, and say to it, this is what the sovereign Lord says, come breath from the four winds and breathe into the slain that they may live. Are you seeing a clue so far? Ezekiel chapter 1 verse 5. And in the fire was what looked like four living creatures in appearance. Their form was human, but each of them had four faces, four wings. Their legs were straight. Their feet were like those of a calf. Under their wings were on their four sides, they had human hands. All four of them had faces and wings, and the wings of one touched the wings of another. Somebody say, repeat after me, and just say four faces, say four wings, say four hands, say four corners, say four winds. Just think about this as we go through. Job 42 verse 16 says, after this, Job lived 140 years, and he saw his children to the fourth generation. 2 Kings 10 verse 30, nevertheless, the Lord said to Jehu, because you have done well in carrying out what is right in my sight and have done to the house of Ahab all that was in my heart, four generations of your sons will sit upon the throne of Israel. 2 Kings 15 verse 12, and the word of the Lord was fulfilled, and there were four generations. Numbers 14, 18, the Lord is slow to anger, abounding in loving kindness, yet he does not leave the guilty unpunished. He punishes the children for the sins of their parents to the third and the fourth generation. Somebody say four corners of the earth. Say four winds. Say four faces. Say four angels. Say four turnings. Four generations. Genesis 15 verse 16. This is the promise of Nigeria. Are you ready? Are you ready? In the fourth generation, your children will come back here. For the sin of the Amorites has not yet reached its full measure. I discovered something about God. And God, the God we serve, created a heaven and an earth. Are you with me so far? Heaven and earth. And I wish I could teach a message called Heaven is a Parallel Dimension of Earth. It is a powerful message, but one day I'll put it on a book and I'll sell it. But it's a powerful message. Heaven and earth run parallel to each other, like this. Did you know that? That's why when Jesus said, teach us how to pray, he said, pray like this, our Father in heaven, hallowed be thy name, thy kingdom come, thy will be done in earth as it is. So heaven is a more glorified version of earth. And it is our job as Christians to see what God has done in heaven and pull it into the earth. Isn't that good? That's why when Jesus was describing heaven, he always used parables, because a parable comes from two words, parallel bole, parallel story. He was using a parallel story to describe a parallel dimension. That's why it says, whatsoever you ask on earth must be what is already in heaven. Are you getting this? So when we ask God according to his will, according to what is in heaven, he establishes it in the earth. The earth has how many dimensions? I'll come over here. The earth has how many dimensions? Three. Are you here? We live in a 3D world. Did you know that? Are you with me today? It's why you can see me in three dimensions, because we live in a three-dimensional world. You can't see my back. Hello? So we are three-dimensional beings. We have length, breadth, and width. But our God is a four-dimensional God. That's why Paul said that we might know the length, the breadth, the depth, and the height
1: Because all

outside of our dimension. That's why he is the Almighty God, because he lives in a dimension outside of our own. So prophecy is a full perspective on a three-dimensional world. You guys are going to make me work today, aren't you? Prophecy is when I get a fourth dimensional view of a three-dimensional situation. So anytime I get a prophetic word, all I'm getting is a perspective of God on a situation. Watch this. In Genesis 1, in Jeremiah 1, God comes to Jeremiah. Come here, Jeremiah, please. Just real quick. Yeah. God comes to Jeremiah. Oh, I need another Jeremiah. I need two Jeremiahs about the same height. Yes, sir. Okay, you'll do. God says to Jeremiah, says, hey, Jeremiah, before I formed you, oh, you guys are going to make me work for this. Before I formed you, I knew you. How? Come up here with me so everyone can see you. I want them to see you. How? Actually, just stay right here. How can God know me before I knew me? For whom he did foreknow, he also did to be conformed into the image of his son. So God says, before I formed you, I knew you. Oh, it's going to excite you. Should we go deeper? Okay, let's go home. Father, in Jesus' name, we just thank you for this time we have. Should we go deeper? Okay, let's go deeper. This is what God does. Look at this. So in Genesis 1, God says, let us create the earth. Because if you understand the book of Genesis, it's my favorite book in the Bible. It is the book of Genesis. It's the book of your DNA. That's why it's called Genesis. So all God did when he says he made the plants after their own kind, what kind? He took the DNA in heaven on earth as it is in heaven. Are you getting this? Let's make animals after their kind. What kind? Took the kind in heaven on earth as it is in heaven. Let's make trees after their kind. What kind? Breathe. Insects. Breathe. Then one thing was missing. He said, I've made everything on earth as it is in heaven, but one thing is missing. I wonder what it is. Me. So God says, let us make us in our image and let us give us dominion. So just like we rule heaven, they will rule earth as we rule heaven. So the Lord made a Lord. The king made a king. And he promoted himself. And he said, I am now King of Kings and Lord of Lords. Are you with me so far? So God says, I'm going to make this king. And he says to this king, you are now in my image. What is the image of God? I'm glad you asked. God is spirit. So in Genesis 1, if you believe it or not, God made this man a spirit. You and I, looking at it with our three-dimensional eyes, would see nothing. Are you with me so far? God makes a spirit just like him. And he says to the spirit, you live in my dimension. And as long as you live in my dimension, the spirit world, you can be fruitful,
You can multiply, you can replenish the earth, you can subdue it, and you can have dominion. But stay in this dimension. Are you with me so far? Because God creates creation, then he makes laws for creation. And the law is intended to protect the creation. Haven't you noticed that before God makes the sea, the fish, he makes the sea? Haven't you noticed before God makes the birds, he makes the sky? Before he makes the plants, he makes the soil. He creates the environment that the thing is called to thrive in before he creates the creation. And then he makes a law. Fish, don't leave the water. As long as you're in the water, you'll have dominion. He says, bird, don't leave the sky. As long as you're in the sky, you'll have dominion. If you leave the sky, you'll die. Plant, don't leave the soil. It's a law. If you break the law will break you. Adam, don't leave the spirit. You'll die. Oh, come on. Are you with me? Stay with me. I'm going somewhere. So God makes this guy and he says, don't leave this place. Are you hearing me? As long as you're here, you will have dominion over the fish, the birds, and everything. So then God does something really powerful. He says, I need to ground this guy. So in Genesis 2 verse 7, the Bible says that the Lord God formed the man that he had made. Oh, you guys are going to make me work today. He formed the man that he had made. He made him in Genesis 1. He formed him in Genesis 2 of the dust of the ground. Watch this. He says, you have dominion. You be domestic. You have a mission. You have a submission. You have an assignment. You have an employment. Be a king. Be a gardener. So God says of this man, if you read the end of Genesis 1, God said, and he saw he made and he said, it is good. Then God looked at this man and he said, it is not good for him to be alone. I'm going to make him a helper suitable for him, not for him. Because in heaven, he don't need nothing, but a helper is needed for him. He didn't say, for whoever is joined to the Lord is one spirit with him. He says, whoever is joined to his wife is one flesh. They join to become one flesh, not one spirit. Are you ready for this? So God creates him in Genesis 1. God forms him in Genesis 2. God makes him of himself in Genesis 1. God makes him of the dust in Genesis 2. God blesses Genesis 1. God curses Genesis 2. This man was so this man that he didn't even know he was this man. Now, I ask myself, well, why did God create this man? Oh, man, I'll preach that another time. I haven't got time to go there. But this man has dominion. Just watch this. Satan comes and he says, hey, you take this fruit, you'll be like God. Who was Satan speaking to? Satan was speaking to this man was already like God. So takes the fruit, gives it to her husband. This man dies. Just sit on a ledge for me somewhere. And this man's eyes were opened. If his eyes were open, can I tell you how Adam was walking in the garden? He was walking like this. And he could see every obstacle and move out of the way. He could see the lion. He could jump over the snake. Why? Because he was walking in the spirit. Oh! And if you walk in the spirit, you won't gratify the cravings of the flesh. Oh! So this man had his eyes closed, but he was, oh, I see that. Get out of my way. Sorry, excuse me.
But when he took the fruit, I'm naked. What is this? What is this? What is this? In other words, he was born again. Not of the spirit, but of the flesh. How do I know this? Because the Bible says that the Lord came walking in the garden. We heard it preached in the cool of the day. And I get the theology yesterday, but I'm going to give you a different spin today. The word cool is ruach. It means spirit. Why was God walking in the spirit? Because God is spirit. Are you hearing this? God was walking in his dimension. He says, Adam! Where are you? Oh, you're missing this. Because Adam had died. He couldn't find him in the spirit. He found him in the flesh. So when Muslims ask me, why did Jesus, if God is real, why did he have to become a man? Because God made a law. And God can't break his law. One day I was worshiping God and I said, God, there's nothing greater than you. Have you ever worshiped God till snot is coming down your nose? God, I love you. There's nothing greater than you. And I remember hearing his audible voice. He said, no, son, there's one thing greater than me. I stopped. I said, blasphemy. The tears sucked right back up. I said, blasphemy. He said, no, son, there's one thing greater than me. He said, it is my Lord, and I halo it above myself. I said, what? He said, my word. Psalm 139 says, my word have I established above all my name. If God was to break his word, the sun would come crashing out of the sky. The moon would lose its orbit. The planets would come colliding together because the Bible says he upholds and sustains everything through the power of his word. And so God gave flesh dominion. And because flesh you are, to flesh you shall return. For God so loved the world that one day God and Jesus and the Holy Ghost had a board meeting about how to redeem us. And he said, if you're going to redeem them, you have to enter the world. And Jesus said, okay, I'll go. He said, but you can't go like that because I made a promise that only flesh has dominion in there. So you have to put on a body and you have to go into their world. And he says, okay, but how am I going to get out? He said, unfortunately, once you're in, the only way out is death, because I made another law. Flesh you are and flesh you shall return. And so unfortunately, if you want to do this, there's only one exit strategy, and it's your death. Are you getting this? Look at this. Adam died in the fourth dimension, lived in the third dimension. And so God clothed him with the blood, with a sacrifice. He clothed him. And later on, he comes to Jeremiah. Oh, man. And he says, hey, Jeremiah, before I formed you, I knew you. Before I Genesis 1 you, I mean Genesis 2 you, I Genesis 1 you. And I ordained you a prophet. Why? Because you lived in the fourth dimension. You could see what I could see. So I ordained you a prophet to nations. But then said I, God, I want to serve you, but I'm too young. God, I want to serve you, but I'm too old. God, I want to serve you, but I'm too poor. God, I want to serve you, but I'm too black.
I'm too white. I'm too silly. I'm too dumb. And God said, hey, I'm not talking to you. I'm talking to you. Because God knows what he put inside his creation. The flesh profits nothing. You can't fulfill destiny with this. You can't fulfill kingdom with this. Too many churches have been planted with this. Too many ministries have been established with this. Too many people have been controlled by this. God created you as this. So he said, for whom he did foreknow, he also did predestine. Thank you. To be conformed. That means your job is to take the form, the flesh, and so beat it up that it lines up with the Spirit. It is conforming to your spirit's identity. I only got a few more minutes, so let me say this. Look. So in the book of Romans, let me tell you how easy it is to step into the fourth dimension, to hear the voice of God, to prophesy. Let me tell you how easy it is. He says to Paul in the book of Romans, chapter 12. He says, hey, Paul, do not be conformed. In other words, don't let your form con you. Oh, you missed a good place to shout right there. Don't let this guy fool you that you don't live in this guy. Let's give him a God bless you, shall we? Look at this. I was sharing the number 4. I'll finish with this because it is a very significant number. Every fourth generation gets to come back here, wherever here is. Here for Israel was the promised land, Canaan. Every fourth generation, God does something prophetic, and it is called, in many places, it is called the full measure. Galatians chapter 6, Genesis 16, 15 calls it the full measure. It says here that the reason they cannot come back yet is because the cup of the Amorites has not yet reached its full measure. That means there's a cup in heaven for all the corruption. And the reason there has been no judgment is because the cup and I got news for you, the cup is getting full. But it will always reach its full measure in the fourth generation. Thank you so much. Thank you. It will always reach its full measure in the fourth generation. Genesis 16, 15 calls it the full measure. Daniel 12 verse 9 calls it until the end of time. Galatians 4 verse 4 says the fullness of time. Jeremiah 5, 24 calls it when the time is right. Psalm 102 verse 13 calls it the appointed time. My favorite is in Galatians 6 verse 9, due season. Who's ready for due season? You see, so God always looks unjust. But his justice is so just that he will even give the Amorites time to repent. He'll even give Sodom and Gomorrah time to repent. So he'll let us, like Habakkuk, sit there as prophets and go, why are the wicked doing more wickedly and yet they're prospering? Oh, don't worry. There's a cup.
and it's reaching full measure. And that's why the Bible says, bless those who curse you. Pray for those who mistreat you. For by doing so, you're heaping burning coals on the head. Well, what does that mean? You see, in the old days on the altar, you filled the altar with the tears of the saints. You filled it with gold, incense, but you also filled it with coals. In other words, when you are forgiving your enemies, you're filling up the cup. I know I'm not getting many amens today, but blessing your enemies is a strategy of heaven to fill the cup. Look at this. Joseph remained a slave, the Bible says, Psalm 105, verse 19, until his own words had come to pass. The word of the Lord tried him. I love this. Because when we read Joseph from the third dimension, we see that Joseph was a slave because his brothers sold him. But when we read it, when David reads it from the fourth dimension, Joseph was a slave because slavery was the waiting room for the fulfillment of prophecy. God was keeping Joseph in a holding ground until his prophecy came to pass. Every generation, a generation happens every 20 years. A new generation is born every 20 years. Every 20 years. And each generation is hardwired by God for something different. When God does a new thing in the earth, he always declares it by raising up a new generation to see its fulfillment. That's why God had to wait 40 years for the entire generations to die in a wilderness so that he could raise up a generation of fulfillment. 20 years for the old dogs to die off and 20 years for the young guys to grow up. Come on, I'm almost through. You can just help me. I'm almost done. 20 years. And listen, it wasn't the plan of God for the old dogs to die. But sometimes old gets so old that it can't do anything but criticize the new. And so on the way to the new, the old was saying, would that we were back in Egypt. We had great leeks and onions there. Everything was great. And they're telling the children about how great slavery was. And God's like, I got to kill them. I got to kill them because I don't want them to transfer poverty mentality onto those I'm calling to enter into Canaan. And so sometimes, you see, the reason God is holding you, and I know I'm not going to get many amens on this message. I know. Sometimes the reason God is holding you where he's holding you is because he's waiting for some folks to die. Listen. Can I tell you, Jesus was in a holding place because Herod had to die. You know, and God honors people so much that the gifts and the callings are irrevocable, but the person is very revocable. Oh, dear Jesus, you should see the way some people look at me. I got to get off this stage. I got to go home quickly. Okay, let me finish. Every 20 years, a new generation is born. So God had to wait 20 years for an old generation to die, 20 years for a new generation to live. Why? Because every generation is hardwired for something different. And when you hold back a generation from its prophetic fulfillment, you hold back ultimately the new thing God is doing. And I've got to move on very quickly. But every generation, when every generation happens, every 20 years, God turns into something different. So for 40 years, they were wandering a mountain. 40 years. Can you imagine 40 years? That must have been a big mountain. 40 years going around the same mountain. An 11-day journey took 40 years. An 11-day journey took 40 years. Why? Because there were people that were grumbling and complaining on the way. And when 20 years hit, that generation died. 20 years hit, a new generation grew up. God says, now it's time to go. And can I tell you, thank God for the Joshuas and Calebs. Thank God for the Auntie Minas and the Uncle Femis. Oh, help me now. Come on, can we honor them? Thank God for the Joshuas and Calebs that God leaves in the earth who can transition and change their wineskin and look.
like they're no older than 20. I tell you, the secret to staying young is to associate yourself with building the next generation. Don't put the youth in the youth department. They'll play football. Put them around you, because God has put solutions on the inside of them that He never put in your generation. God put solutions in you that He never put in the generation before you. And so the new generation, God waits till they turn of age, and then He passes on a new dimension to them. I don't even have time to go through the lineage of Abraham, Isaac, and Jacob, and then Joseph being the fourth generation, and how God used him in the fullness of time to redeem the children of Israel. I don't have time.

0: believe this is your word that you've been waiting for all night. Darwin, where are you? How many know that God is able to do exceedingly, abundantly above all you could ask or think, according to the power that worketh in us?
1: Hallelujah. How many believe it tonight?

Come on, if you've got something to be thankful for tonight, why don't you lift your voice? Let's praise God in this place. Come on. Let's lift Him up. He's given us life, salvation, and hope, and freedom.

Welcome to Heart Matters. This is our second episode, and I hope you enjoyed the first one. My name is Olamide Balogun. In the last episode, I had Victory with me, and both of us concluded what really the dictionary says is what Heart Matters means. We said, what is a heart? And it says it's the central and innermost part of something. And we concluded that, you know, it's that soft, mushy part in the middle, you know, like in the middle of a hard candy. You have some soft, mushy part. However, it's that mushy part that we're trying to get to when we put the candy in our mouth. So does it matter? And, you know, I had done a voice note last episode, making a play on words. Does the heart matter? Do heart things matter? When we say heart matters, are we talking about the physical heart or things of the heart? And in the last episode, we concluded that, you know, the heart and the soul can be interchangeable. The heart, the soul, and the heart can also be referred to as the spirit. So when you're talking about those sort of things, you know, you can't put your finger on it, but you know that it is what is in the middle of everything. And we concluded that the most important thing for a Christian, the middle, the mushy bit, the most important thing in the middle of it all is making eternity. And we talked about how actually if one goes to hell, that is eternity. But that's not the kind of eternity that the Christian wants at the end of the day. So when we talk about eternity, Christians, we really mean the heavenly God side of eternity. And at the last episode, I had said how we'll be looking at affairs of the heart of things, mainly relationships. But we'll also actually, at some point, look at the importance of the physical heart that is beating in our body. Today, I want to look at marriage. So many people talk about marriage. So today, hopefully, we will be able to get to that mushy bit. I suspect that this will not be the only episode on marriage, because there's so many. I'm not even going to be talking about marriage as in the two people who are already living together. I think I'm going to start off just by how marriage was ordained and what it means, some of the words that are about marriage in the Bible. This is even before we start talking about courtship or the actual living in a marriage. And why is it important to get into the heart of the matter? And why does the heart of the matter in marriage matter? I just watched a horrific series of videos about a pastor who got married, a pastor who had over 60,000 followers on Facebook, who has a church somewhere in America, a thriving church, who shot and killed his wife
He had been beating her. Her family came and took her away so he wouldn't kill her. And he said to them, "You wait and see, I am going to kill her." And he did. And at the arraignment, he looked so sober and so peaceful. And everybody saying, "What went wrong? How did it degenerate to this?" The reason why we need to get God's thinking on marriage is so that these sort of episodes will not happen. I was horrified when I watched the videos because I have married children, both sons and daughters, and I just again surrendered all to God, saying, "Only you can keep us." So, what happened? How did marriage come about? The Bible tells us in Genesis 2:18, at that point, God had created everything, and he had created Adam. And you know, the beauty about God is that he put everything we would ever need. He created everything we would ever need before we were born, before he created us. And this is because of how important we are to God. Is it only the Christian who is important to God? Well, the Bible tells us in John 3:16 that God so loved the world that he gave his son. So God loves the world. And he's created everything. Everything, even the things that are being discovered now, everything that goes into our cell phones that is a recent discovery. Well, maybe not so recent, but you know what I mean, compared to when the world was created, uses things God has already placed and put in the earth. So God had created everything, and he created Adam. And inside Adam, he had put male and female, but they were inside one person. And after doing all of that, God looked at Adam and he said, it's not good that this being should be alone. What is going to happen? What is going to happen? So God said, "Let's make a helpmeet." But if you look at the scriptures, you will see that God did not immediately create somebody else. But I'm even looking at the Amplified, and I'll read what it says. It says, "Now the Lord God said, it is not good, beneficial for the man to be alone. I will make him a helper, one who balances him, a counterpart who is suitable." So, a helper that God wanted for Adam was a counterpart, or is a counterpart, right? Who balances him. So let's just hold on to that. And then it goes on to say, who is suitable and complementary for him. And then, you know,
It talks about how God had created the animals and said to Adam, let us name the animals. And you will see that it's not immediately. That is Genesis 2:18. It was not until Genesis 2:21 that God starts to put Adam to sleep. And he says, the man gave names to all the livestock. This is in 20. And to the birds of the air and to every animal of the field. But for Adam, there was not found a helper that was suitable, a companion for him. So, we all agree that that is the birth of marriage, when God created a human being to complement, to help him, to balance him out. God didn't look and say, oh, I need to get him a slave. God didn't look at him and say, oh, I need to get him a punching bag. God didn't look at him and say, oh, Adam needs somebody he can lord it over. He said, he needs someone who will complement him, someone who will balance him out, somebody who will help him. Now, it's important to also note, the scripture says, after Adam had given names, there was not found a helper. And so, even the helper that is to be created should know that they're there to help Adam. They're there to balance Adam out. Adam was the first to be created, and God had given him work to do. And then he got him a helper. So, it's like you are a manager in the office, and then you have an assistant manager. The assistant manager is there to help the manager. If there's going to be an executive meeting, you know, executive management meeting, the assistant manager will not be there. The manager is the one who's going to go there. I hope you're following my train of thought. I don't want you to lose it. And so, in that scenario, the manager is important. The assistant manager, in his or her own right, is also important. But when we look at the hierarchy, the organogram of the organization, we will see that the manager is most likely the one to go and give a report to the executive council. I was going to go down that train of thought, but I thought, okay, I don't want to lose you who are listening. So I just want to look at the buzzwords again, right? God said it would be beneficial, it would be good for Adam to have a counterpart. So Eve is a counterpart, right? Who balances? So Eve is a balancer, right? Who helps? Says he wants a helper. So Eve is a helper. Right? Someone who is complementary, almost the same as balancing, you know, someone who complements. If Adam doesn't have something, Eve would have it. And so, like a jigsaw puzzle, they would fit into each other. And he says, well, I want to also point out, suitable and complementary for him.
Adam. And what that tells me is that not every Eve is suitable for every Adam. And so the process of selection is of utmost importance, because you have to find, as we later, as when, you know, Adam later says, "Oh, the bone of my bone." It is important. That selection is important. So, God thereby ordains marriage. In Genesis 2:18 to 2:22. Okay? So, let's go to Proverbs 18:22. We all know it. It says, "He who finds a good wife finds a good thing and obtains favor of the Lord." But let me read how exactly the Amplified talks about finding a wife. He says, "He who finds a true and faithful wife finds a good thing and obtains favor and approval from the Lord." I think this buttresses my point that the selection process is of utmost importance, because it says finds. That means you go out, if you're an Adam, to actually look and find the Eve who is suitable for you, who complements you, who to you is true and faithful. And it says, when you find such a person, then you will obtain favor and approval from the Lord. Which tells me that if you don't find a good wife, if you don't find a true and faithful wife, you will not obtain favor and approval. It is not everybody who gets hooked to a woman gets the favor and approval of the Lord. Ephesians 5:22 then says, "Wives, be," this is Amplified, "wives, be subject to your own husband as a service to the Lord." As a service to the Lord. And it says that being subject is yielding. I'm not even sure if this is... No. Okay, don't let me go down the subject route just quite yet. But it says when you are subject... The King James Version says, "Wives, submit to your husbands as unto the Lord." So, as a service to the Lord is what the Amplified says. So, what does it mean to be submissive? I think the definition here is the act of accepting or yielding to the will of another person. I like to look at it from when we extrapolate the words submission, meaning subsuming my own mission under your own mission. So what does that mean? It means, clearly, I need to know what your own mission is.
so that I can be sure that I am ready, I can subsume my own mission under your own mission. How do I find that out? Again, this is in the process, the selection process. Many people see submission as, many women see it as a rude word. They see it as like enslavement or punishment or some kind of bondage. Unfortunately, many men see it also as a time for them to lord it over the woman, be the authority. Are they the authority? I believe so, because that's what the Bible says. Adam is the authority. Eve is to help Adam. However, are they the authority to lord it over Eve? Let's go to Ephesians 5 very quickly. I'm still laying a foundation. I hope you are following me as I follow God, or as I follow Jesus who follows God. We've said that Ephesians 22 says be subject. I just want to show somewhere, right, where really, before we get to wives be subject, the Bible actually tells us in verse 21 of Ephesians 5, it says that we should give thanks to God, or that's from 20, in the name of Jesus, and that we should be subject one to another out of reverence for God, for Christ, for Jesus. We should be subject one to another. And so why is it important? Why is this heart matter of coming together? Why is it important? Why does it matter? It matters because if you get it right, if you get it right at the beginning, does that make sense? If you get it right at the beginning, you can't fail. You can't fail. So, if I am Eve and I'm supposed to subsume my own mission under your mission, I need to know what is your mission. So, Adam, God says you need someone to help you, someone to complement you. In doing what? Adam needs to know what it is he's here to do. He needs to know what it is God has given him to do. And when we're talking about knowing what you have been given to do, it may not be the full stops and the commas and the hyphens of your life. But you must know that first of all, you have a purpose. And you must have an idea what that purpose is. And you must know, have an idea where that purpose may take you. Because if you don't know these things, what are you going to tell Eve when she says, what is your mission? Unfortunately, these days, a lot of people, a lot of the Eves, don't ask Adam, what is your mission? It doesn't, you know, they don't ask, what is your mission? And this is because
The world has got it upside down. And I think, I know, there are more people in the world than the people in Christendom. Even though one of the things that will help in the selection process is if Adam is looking within his kind. And when I say his kind, I don't mean his tribe or his nationality. I mean in Christendom. Because the truth is, we are not of this world. We are not of this world. Jesus already said that. And we're going to go into that at some point in one of the episodes. Jesus says, I'm not of this world. My own world is higher. And then God says that, He's translocating us into the kingdom of His dear Son. And the Bible already tells us also that when we give our lives to Christ, we're new creatures. So we have been translocated from the world into Christendom, the kingdom of Christ, the kingdom of God. If Adam does not know his mission and Eve does not ask, there's going to be a problem. I was saying that the world has gotten it wrong, and those of us in Christendom haven't helped matters. When a man proposes to a woman, everybody is excited. The girl is like, oh, I've been proposed to. Her mom is so happy. Everybody around is happy. The honest truth is, Adam should be the one saying, oh, she said yes. Oh, she said yes. Why? Because he has a purpose. He's going somewhere. And if he takes the wrong Eve with him, he may be deviated completely from where he's supposed to go. Does that make sense? So, he's supposed to go to Ibadan. And then he starts on his way to Ibadan. And then he picks up Eve. And Eve says, oh no, I'm not going to Ibadan, I'm going to Oshobo. And they go to Oshobo. Even if after that they decide they want to go to Ibadan, the journey won't be the same. And that's why the Bible says that a man who puts his hand to the plow and looks back, the truth is that person is not going to make it to the original destination. It's not that, maybe I'm even getting it all on its head myself by saying, no, it's Adam who should be happy. But it is Adam, because God says, if he finds a good wife, he will obtain favor of God. Okay? He will obtain the approval. So Adam is the one who wants the approval of God. Adam is the one who gets the favor. So Adam is the one who needs to celebrate that. Wow, I found a good wife. Unfortunately, these days, I hear, and I hope it's not true in church, but I know in the world, the women are more concerned with, how does he look? What does he earn? What car does he drive? What drive does he car?

How do I know what is in my hand is a topic for another day. We won't go into it today because it's a huge topic. But again, it is important because to this part of marriage, before you start to look for Eve, it's important because what you are doing is what Eve is going to come and help you with. Some men don't want to disclose what they're doing, even if they know, because they feel she shouldn't know. She shouldn't know what is going on, what my affairs are like. She shouldn't know what my business is. She shouldn't know how I make a living. She shouldn't know what my plans are. I believe that if Eve goes to Adam and says, "What's your mission?" and Adam says, "Sorry, I can't tell you," then clearly he doesn't need help. Because Eve is supposed to help Adam with his mission. In the process of helping him with his mission, she's ready to subsume her own mission. Now, not throw away her own mission, just subsume it under his. So I'll give you an example. I have a nephew who used to work in London, and his wife had a salon in London, you know. And then he got an amazing job in Qatar, and that was going to pay him so much, look after the children's school fees and all of that. And of course, his wife immediately shut down her salon and went with him to Qatar. Now, she got a lot of flack because it was like, why is she doing that? Why is she putting her life on hold? Because salon business was her life, so to speak. She loved it. This is what she was born to do. But what it is that she sensibly was ready to subsume her own mission under his mission. But what happened when she got to Qatar? She could not afford to open a salon, but she became a manager in a huge salon that has branches all over the place. So at the end of the day, because she was ready to subsume her mission under his mission, when they got to where they were going, he has his mission going, and she could also go back to her own mission. So, what should the man also be looking for? The Bible tells us that she has to be true and faithful. She has to be the real deal. These days, I'm sure you've seen funny videos about the woman who comes home and takes off her hair, takes off her lashes, you know, readjusts her implants, you know, removes various implants, and she looks like a completely different person. Now, that is even in the outward. In the inward, a lot of people these days are faker than fake, which is why we say the men should stay within Christendom. Eve has to be faithful and true. How do I know if she's been true? Well, that is where the Holy Spirit comes in, to help to discern. Because you can't rely only on what the person has said. Are you with me? I expect you to nod. Now,

The Bible says he who finds a wife finds a good thing. What that tells me is that Eve is a wife before she is found. What does that mean? The Bible doesn't say he who finds a lady and marries her finds a good thing. It means that she's already a wife before she's found. What does it mean to be a wife? Oh my goodness, so many people have asked me this question, and honestly, I'm not sure I have the complete answer. But I think part of being a wife is being, first of all, ready to subsume your own mission under the mission of the man. If you are not ready to subsume your own mission, then you are not yet a wife. It says, the Bible says, we're looking for somebody who will balance Adam. Is the woman a balancer? Can you balance anybody? Or are you too self-absorbed and too selfish to even be interested in balancing anybody? The Bible says that the person has to complement Adam. Are you even ready? I'm talking to Eve now, because I'm sure a lot of Eves will be like, you say what? I have to be a wife? And I don't know. I mean, I think it is good for the woman to know how to cook and keep home. Just a funny thing. There was an experiment recently it must be in America. And they were looking at multitasking. And the women could do 4 or 5 things at the same time. And the men could not, for the life of them, do 2 things at the same time. So it's actually not a myth that men can't multitask. It's the truth. The only time they could multitask was when they were eating, when it had anything to do with food. So really, food is important for the man. It doesn't have to be the wife alone who's cooking, but it might be a good idea for the wife to have an idea about cooking. We're trying to say what makes a wife. We're trying to say what makes a wife. So far, we've come up with she must be ready to subsume her own mission. We've come up under his own mission. We've come up with the idea that she can't be self-absorbed if she's going to complement anybody. We've come up with the idea that, well, it might be a good idea for her to know how to cook. Not because she's going to be the only cook, but just because cooking is important for the man. Is Eve suitable? Suitable for anything? Is Eve even a suitable friend? Or Eve doesn't have any friends? Because marriage at the end of the day is a friendship. Yes, there's a ring. And yes, there's a piece of paper that says we're married. But beyond all that, it's a friendship. So if Eve doesn't know how to be friendly, and you know the Bible says that he who will have friends must first be friendly. If Eve doesn't know how to be friendly, then therein lies a problem. So, when I think it's in
Genesis 2, let's look at it. Whether it's 22. No, it's in 23. When God presents, I love it, what the way Amplified says it, you know. When God presents Adam with Eve. So it's a present. So the wife is like a present. Eve is a present for Adam. Clearly, if someone gives you a present, you shouldn't treat the present badly. You can't Anyway, what I wanted to pull out is that God gives him a present. It's beautiful. And he exclaims, "Oh my goodness, this is now bone of my bones." So I think it's also nice for the woman to look after herself so she looks nice. And you know, there's not one way to be beautiful. Because, you know, the adage says beauty is in the eye of the beholder. So, let's string all those things together. That's what makes a wife. And more, I am sure. I'm sure when these episodes go out, we're going to get feedback and people are going to say, oh, you know, this must be added. If Adam is going to be out fighting lions, because I'm assuming that he's going to be looking after the Garden of Eden, and Eve is going to be at home, I guess another thing that makes Eve is being able to keep house. Even if you have house help, if you have help in the house, Eve still needs to be able to supervise. And that's part of the complimenting. I know some people have said, oh, why do I have to be the one to stay at home? It's clear that roles, some of the roles are defined. So for example, Adam cannot be pregnant and have a baby. They haven't yet, maybe they will, but they haven't yet discovered how Adam is going to be the one who carries the baby. So, in that way, Eve is probably going to be more at home than Adam. These days, they are house husbands, which is fine. But I guess they agreed that this is what they were going to do. So, to just begin to wrap up this episode, marriage is part of, and you're going to see as it unfolds, marriage is actually in the heart of the matter. Just to give you a little taste of what is to come. That is where godly seed comes from. That will continue to populate Christendom. And in the heart of marriage is the selection process. I hope today we have been able to see the importance of the selection process. I hope today we have been able to see why the heart of the selection process of marriage matters. It is a matter that is important. It is a matter to be considered. I hope you have enjoyed this episode and I haven't taken you too quickly all over the place. I hope at the end of the day you followed what I was saying. We started off from God setting up marriage. We looked at the things that people should look at. We looked at, maybe not everything, but we looked at the woman's side of subsuming. By the way, that's the only thing the woman needs to do. We will look further. We will see further when we look further
that the man needs to do so many more things than the women. My name is Olamide Balogun, and you've been listening to Heart Matters. Shalom.

0: Welcome to Conversations with Tricia and Thomas. We are Tricia and Thomas Walker, relationship coaches and communication experts. We help couples improve their communication, resolve conflict, and achieve God's design for an amazing marriage. Today, we're going to be talking about what it means to put and keep Christ at the center of our relationships, and to do it in a way where the relationships that we have in our life are benefited. And you know, Trish, this is not an issue until
1: it becomes an issue. Yeah. Do we ever sometimes feel like we're fighting an uphill battle in different areas of our life, or that we're working against ourselves? Do we tend to be on the fence about aligning our will to God's will, or even how to do that? Or we struggle with the ability to trust God by giving up control in our life and allowing ourselves to be completely led by the Spirit? Or we tend to be believers of Christ, but not followers in every area of our lives.
0: Yeah, you know, I'm just reminded of not just being hearers, but also being doers of the word. And the idea that when we put Christ at the center, yielding every realm of our life to him, it's particularly critical when I think about relationships. So to learn to get to the place where Christ is the foundation, where we're aligning everything, every part of our being, our soul, our spirit, and our body with Holy Spirit, where he's at the center, everything that we do, our thoughts, our emotions, our actions, the decisions that we make are all rooted in him.
1: Yeah, so we're going to give you some tips. We're going to talk about some tips on how to do this. And tip number one is really just committing to Christ as our foundation. I mean, it really starts here. It starts by, ensuring we have confessed the Lord, that he is our savior of our life, and that he died, was buried, and rose again on the third day. We acknowledge and repent of our sins before the Lord, and we have asked him to baptize us with his Spirit, to come into our hearts to be our Savior and to help us with learning how to follow him.
0: Once we have made that commitment, the next tip that we have, or the advice we'd give, is aligning our spirit to his Spirit. This comes by spending time praising him, worshiping him, pressing into his word, listening and reading what he has to say, deep prayer time, to make sure that the connection that we have with the Lord is going deeper and deeper into intimacy on a daily basis. By the way, there's no end to the level of depths that we can go into our relationship with God.
1: Absolutely.
0: And then when we know something is off, because of that deep connection that we have and the fact that our spirits are so aligned, if something's off, we'll be able to sense it because we'll know the connection is a bit out of whack. So it's a relationship where we allow ourselves, in fact, not only allowing ourselves, we just get to be loved by God. And it's not about working to get his approval. It really is about knowing that we are already approved as his children and adopted children into his kingdom. I think about the fact also, Trish, that we were made in the likeness and image of him. So really, it's about going through the path of revealing and getting to the place where we have that complete alignment with the way that he has already designed us from the beginning.
1: Yeah, this is really good. I mean, this is really foundational, right? The rock, Christ is our rock. And then connecting with the Spirit, with the Holy Spirit, and being led by him, allowing the Holy Spirit to lead in every area of our life.
0: Yeah. So we've established Christ as our foundation. We have aligned ourselves, our spirit, with his Spirit. Next.
1: The next step is just pursuing a healthy soul, right? Our soul is our mind, our will, and our emotions. So first, we must renew our mind to God's word. Renew our mind daily to God's word. Understanding our identity in Christ is the foundation we build on. If we don't get this first, it's like a relationship with him is built on quicksand. Our mind has to line up to the mind of Christ. We have to think his thoughts, know his thoughts. The The second is hit our will, right? That's how we renew our soul and have a healthy soul, is our will. We have to choose. We have to understand this dance that we do with Father God. It's submitting our will to him. Just like Jesus said in the Garden of Gethsemane before going to the cross, Father, let this cup pass before me, yet not my will, let yours be done. He submitted his will to the Father. Oftentimes the Father just wants to see if we're going to give him first position of our life and allow him to lead. And when he can trust us, he will know, he will allow us to lead in certain areas of our life. God has given us free will. So it's not an obligation to serve him. It's a privilege. He is not going to force his will onto us. We have to open our will to him and give him the wheel over our lives.
0: Yeah, I love that, what you just said there about the fact that it's a privilege, and the mindset of we get to do this because of his extravagant love toward us, and that we get to rest in that and walk and live and breathe, and everything that we do comes out of that place, that we get the privilege to worship and align our will and submit to his will, as opposed to this duty. It's not a religious duty. It's not a checklist that you do on the to-do list of day's lives, of every day. It's really just a posture that we are in. And it's a position that we place ourselves in to just say, I am yours and you are mine. Absolutely. Not my will, but yours be done.
1: Right, absolutely. Yeah. The third part of our soul is our emotions. Mm. So learning to be led not by our emotions, but allowing our emotions to be an indication that there's something going on, and how to connect with God on dealing with those emotions.
0: But wait, we worship him in spirit and in truth, and also when we feel good.
1: And not necessarily.
0: No?
1: Not necessarily.
0: Okay, so talk to me about emotions as it relates to our relationship with the Father.
1: Well, for example, if we can identify that we're feeling fearful or angry, it can be an indication that there's something going on, right? And we can learn to not respond out of that, but allow God to work on that anger in us and teach us how to respond in a way that gives him glory and can turn our anger into peace and joy.
0: Yeah. Yeah, that's good.
1: But we have to learn not to be afraid of our emotions. Mm. Some people don't even know how to identify what they're feeling, right? And so it's about talking to God about them when we're feeling different things. If there are negative emotions that are coming up, talking to the Lord about that and asking him where the root of it comes from, asking him to pull that root and replace it with something that he wants to replace it with, something good. Maybe it's peace or love or joy.
0: Okay, hold on a second, because now if I think about different levels, like school, you go from first grade to second grade, third grade, you know, you just said something, you said pull that root. Can you expand on that?
1: Yeah, so when we're just praying to the Lord and we're talking to him about maybe it's some disappointment that we have, and it's just really turned into just a lot of sadness and maybe even some depression, right? And we're just processing with him about what we're feeling and where, you know, where it came from. And, you know, the situation that happened that maybe led us down this spiral path, he can, he can get to the root of it. He can get to the root of that depression. He can pull that depression out. He can remove the depression. And you can ask Jesus to take that away, and he can replace that. Ask him to replace it with something. Anything that we pull out, any sort of root, you know, a negative root that he pulls out, we always want to have him replace it with something. It's like a healing balm that goes over that area.
0: That's really good, because like if we think about something as being complete, when you pull something out, there can be a void. And what we don't want to do is allow something else negative to enter into that empty space. And so in that beautiful exchange, you know, he exchanges beauty for ashes. Mm-hmm. Whenever it's taken out, He is always faithful to replace it with one of his truths.
1: Right, absolutely.
0: Yeah.
1: So it's just pressing into that, pressing into what that truth is. Yeah. And the Lord, you know, he made our emotions, and he has emotions as well, because we were made in his image, right? So we are like a reflection of him in a way. So we start asking Jesus what his heart is, right? Mm-hmm. Like, I love that. I love asking Jesus, what is your heart for me? What is your heart for this situation that I'm in? What is your heart for the person that I'm having maybe a struggle with right now?
0: And, you know, I want to come in on that, because as we ask these questions, there can be, let's just say, three voices that can come back in any given situation. One voice is, it could be our own voice, right? And we could say, we can make up something that we think. And then there is a voice that could come from the enemy in the response as well. And obviously there is the response that comes from the Father. I want you to test this with me. One clear indicator is if it's negative or if it's not lined up with the scripture, it 9 times out of 10, you can pretty much guarantee it's something come from the enemy and you can rule it out right away.
1: Right.
0: Like, don't even let that, like Paul talks about taking our thoughts into captivity.
1: Right.
0: Any thought that comes from the activity, it comes from the enemy. We want to capture that and give that to Jesus and throw it as far away from us as quickly as possible.
1: Exactly. Which is key to what I'm saying about just renewing our mind to Christ. It's knowing the word and renewing our mind to the word. So then we can decipher the difference between the truth from the Father and the lies from the enemy.
0: Yeah, absolutely. And then I also believe that over time, as we do this, we talked about establishing Christ as the foundation, aligning our will to his will. There's also assigning our spirit. And you said spirit is mind, body, no, soul.
1: Our soul is our mind, body, and emotions.
0: Emotions, right? And so I guess where I'm going with this, without me trying to go all the way back, is over time, our thoughts become his thoughts. We align ourselves. So
1: yeah,
0: we align ourselves to a place where the way that we're thinking is the way that he's thinking.
1: Yeah, absolutely. And sometimes people have a hard time deciphering between, well, is this my thought then, or is this God's thought? But, you know, God's thought, he's always for our good.
0: Amen.
1: His thoughts are always for us, right? And so sometimes we can be really hard on ourselves. Right. Sometimes we can be judgmental of ourselves. Sometimes we can, you know, have thoughts that maybe are okay, but they're not like the goodness of God.
0: Yeah.
1: And so that's one way to really try to decipher that. Is this something that I would say to myself, or is this really coming from the Father? Mm-hmm.
0: That's good. Anything more you want to share about this topic? I know you have more. Did you cover the point around tapping into his heart and understanding what he wants?
1: Yeah, I mean, I think I did. Yeah, just really, Lord, asking the Lord, Lord, what do you have for me? Like, what is your heart in this situation? What is your heart for me? And what is your heart for even maybe the people involved, right?
0: Mm-hmm.
1: And starting to understand, have him reveal that to you in your prayer life, in, you know, revealing like the word, certain things, maybe he'll highlight certain things in the word. But if we have certain memories that are coming up, that are bringing up negative emotions, we can get healing in that. And it's in those moments that he can start to heal certain emotions that we have and begin to develop new ways of thinking or feeling about different situations in our life.
0: Yeah, I agree. And I was just reminded of the fact that this point is about pursuing a healthy soul. And, you know, there's a very common saying, which is hurt people.
1: Yeah, that's true.
0: And so as we gain a healthy soul, I mean, not everyone's perfect, not including self. And mistakes happen, misunderstandings happen, missed expectations happen. But out of a place of a healthy soul, I'd like to think that our response, the way we respond to those situations, gets healthier as well.
1: Exactly. Yeah. And being able to understand that and see that, right, which is just this whole process of going to the Lord about his heart over the situation. Because if you can see his heart for the other person, yeah, maybe they hurt you. Maybe they said something that was hurtful. But if you see it from the Father's perspective, maybe he'll show you why. Like, maybe there's something that they're going through. Maybe, like, he'll give you a different perspective on the situation and on the person that helps you to maybe get some empathy for him, right?
0: 100%.
1: See things in a different way.
0: Yeah, see things in a different way. And, you know, I was just reminded, Trish, of the word that came to my mind as you were just talking about that, like how he sees other people when we're offended or we're hurt by other people. The word that came to my mind was grace.
1: Yeah.
0: The unlimited grace that has been given to us, extended to us.
1: Right.
0: The more we tap in and access that grace, the better we become at extending it to others.
1: Exactly. Yeah, exactly. And, you know, I mean, we're talking about relationships here, really, right? We're talking about relationship with the Lord, but how it impacts our relationships with other people.
0: Yep.
1: And you know, relationships, if you can think of it of like, there's two bookends that hold relationships together, and the bookends are love and grace.
0: Yeah.
1: And so, absolutely, the love, the grace, you know, I agree. Like, you know, you're saying how hurt people hurt other people. But if you think about it, if you start becoming healthy, healthy people can actually love in a healthy way.
0: Yeah. And we can help create more healthy people.
1: Exactly.
0: Recognizing, though, that it's not what we do.
1: Right.
0: It's what he does through us.
1: Exactly. It's starting with that foundation, the foundation of Christ. You know, being led by the Spirit, allowing our soul, make sure our soul is healthy and prospering.
0: Yeah. Amen. And then we move from pursuing a healthy soul to allowing our body to be led by the Spirit and not by our flesh. By learning to align our spirit with his, it begins to influence how we lead our soul, which is our mind, will, and emotions. Our soul will prosper, as you just said. But this includes time whenever we also need to, like, our body, like, there is, our body is a temple. And, you know, just over a year and a half ago, you know, I was not in the most healthiest place from a body standpoint, right? My physical health wasn't where it needed to be. Mm-hmm. And I just heard the Lord saying I needed to take care of my, if I want to live a long life and I want to increase the chances that I'm going to be here as long as I can for the assignments that he's placed for me to carry out. And it took hearing that instruction, but then being obedient to the instruction. And that's where I think a lot of people struggle, is the translation from, I got a word from the Lord, but it doesn't really come about until we activate it in our life. God told me to do something. Now I got to do it.
1: Absolutely.
0: Really key.
1: Yeah, really key. Yeah. And, you know, even we talk about reactions, right? We can operate out of being led by the Spirit, or we can operate out of our emotions. The fight or flight are just immediate, you know, actions, our immediate responses to people. But our actions in our body, like those actions that we take towards other people, when we move, when we speak, when we, you know, go about our day-to-day life with our, even our nonverbal communication, like all of those actions that our body does.
0: Yeah.
1: It really comes from, again, going back to starting with the foundations.
0: Yeah.
1: If we don't have a healthy mind, if we don't have a healthy soul, like our mind, our will, and our emotions, if those are not healthy, then our body is not going to do healthy actions.
0: Yeah, exactly. That's a really good way to bring it home. And when I think about the saying, I'm responsible for me and you're responsible for you, you know, we use that a lot in our relationships, in our communication, and we use it with others that we have relationships with as well, is the recognition that I can only control what I can control, and you are not in my control. And so therefore, as we think about this level of obedience, it is about me being obedient to whatever it is that I believe God is leading me to either say, think, or do. And, you know, for example, God might say, you need to apologize to that person. Now, you heard it from the Lord, right? I heard it from the Lord. But they're not looking for an apology. They might not even have been offended. But God revealed something around maybe a behavior or an action or something that we said. And he said, no, you know what? You need to go apologize for that. Now, either we are obedient in that moment or we're not. And that's kind of what we're talking about is whenever we get instruction, obey his instructions.
1: Yeah, absolutely. So the last tip that we have is just building a healthy relationship that flows out of a healthy relationship with Christ. I mean, that's really the summary of just really everything that we've been talking about.
0: Yeah.
1: And when we make Christ the center of everything that we do in every area of our life, it begins to shape our decisions we make and the people we even surround ourselves with. You know, people are not perfect, but how we respond to people and allow the love of God to show up in that relationship impacts the foundations of those relationships.
0: Yeah, so key. And, you know, there's a lot that there's many directions we could talk about the flow of healthy relationships. Sometimes it's recognizing that some relationships aren't healthy.
1: Right.
0: And, you know, I think back to just over the years, and sometimes I've had to say, you know what, I love you and I still wish the best for you and I have grace over you in our relationship. In terms of where I'm nurturing and spending my time, I'm not feeling directed by God to deepen that relationship. Let's just say maybe it's more of an acquaintance. And so I think about different circles, like concentric circles, right? There's a bullseye. And in the bullseye might be some of those closest relationships that we have, our children, our wife, our husband, family members, parents, like those are the deep, deep, tight relationships. And then you might go one circle out and it could be your best friend. It could be other acquaintances that you really have deep relationships, maybe common interests and other things that you do life together. Members at church that we do relationship with and things like that, like small groups, et cetera, where we're still deepening and we're walking together, but it's not the same types of relationships of those in the inner circle. And then you can go out and you can go out. You get the idea.
1: Mm-hmm.
0: Being in touch with the Holy Spirit and being able to discern where am I supposed to be investing in relationships?
1: Right.
0: Who are the people that God has placed in my life that he wants me to walk with, where I'm building, edifying, and encouraging them, and they're building, edifying, and encouraging me, and we're doing this thing called life together.
1: Right.
0: Some are for a lifetime.
1: Yeah.
0: Others might be for a season.
1: Right. And others might be for a moment, right? We might have just moments of encounters with people that the Lord put in our path for that moment.
0: Yeah, exactly. So let's come back to a scripture. This, you know, this is one of the scriptures that we come back to a lot in the work that we do, is Ecclesiastes 4:12. Though one may be overpowered, two can defend themselves. A cord of three strands is not quickly broken. I'm going to give an example as it relates to our marriage and how the three strands of a cord come together. The way we like to describe it is Christ is the center cord. I'm a cord. Trish is a cord. And we have chosen to wrap or weave ourselves with him in the middle. And as it says in this scripture, a cord of three strands is not quickly broken. So as we place Christ at the center, what we've experienced is he knits us closer to him, but also to each other. I believe we could apply that to other relationships, right? Place Christ at the center of your relationship with Ashley, our daughter, or Olivia, our other daughter, or Johannes, our son. We place Christ at the center of these relationships and we allow him to perfect his work and we yield to his will.
1: Absolutely. Yeah. Yeah. I mean, I just love how you're to say yield to his will, because I think sometimes we can, especially our children, we can try to say, well, I'm the parent, so I'm in charge and I'm in control. But we know, and yeah, when they're little, yeah, absolutely. But as they get older, I mean, it's like a rope. I mean, you're slowly allowing the rope.
0: Amen.
1: To you know, you're letting more and more freedom into their lives and, you know, allowing them to be led by the Spirit and to make the good, healthy choices.
0: Yeah.
1: You know, and so, but when they don't make those choices, sometimes we want to step back in and try to be God for them. When we can't do that, we can't take God's position in someone's life, right?
0: Yeah, that's really good. I think that's really good, especially from a parenting standpoint, you know, because it's because I said so. I, and, you know, if we do that, we can also unintentionally maybe not build in the healthy habits for them to rely on Christ, because it's all about what we're directing and instructing them to do. Mm-hmm. And really what we want to do, I think the best gift, or one of the best gifts, I think it's the best, is a relationship with the Father.
1: Yeah. Where we're helping to come alongside them and partner with them on how to go to the Father themselves, how to do this relationship with the Father. And so that when we're not there, they know how to do that.
0: Yeah. Yeah. And by the way, just this is an aside, this is bonus material now, just the idea of, you know, whenever we make mistakes, right, we make a mess because it's going to happen. We make mistakes. We're not perfect. Do we extend that grace that you were talking about? Like, how do we represent the Father in a parent-child relationship? Because what we don't want to do is create a situation where they feel shame, guilt, and I can't tell my parents what happened.
1: Right.
0: Because of the way they're going to react, right? I want to run to Daddy, and I want my kids to be comfortable running to us, so that we can nurture them and they can see that we are a natural reflection of the way that our Father responds in heaven.
1: Absolutely. Yeah. You're just talking about like making a mess. Well, I mean, our daughter actually recently, she just started driving and she's been getting in little fender benders and gotten a ticket and just different little things. And so we're finally like, Ash, Olivia, you need to clean up your mess. Like, how are you going to clean up this mess? And so we came to an agreement that she needed to actually drive a little less and, you know, start paying off some of the debts that she's been incurring with some of the different, tickets and things that she's incurred. And so, yeah, it's just about allowing them to take responsibility, learning to take responsibility for their own actions and start brainstorming for themselves, right? Starting to use their own will to choose to do the right thing, their own mind to learn how to fill their mind with Christ and how to process with the Lord, right? How to get their emotions in check and you know, replace those unhealthy emotions with healthy ones.
0: Yeah. And, you know, I think if I think about the world around us, right, there's so much, you know, just words of destruction and chaos and uncertainty and fear. And I mean, these are challenging times and you don't have to go very far to find some negative news report and things that aren't going well. And so this is why I also think Christ at the center is so important, right? I think about the good news and I think about to deal with the issues and challenges of life that we are going to face. We need him. We need him. You know, it says, you know, I think I'm going to draw this analogy. Upon this rock, I will build my church. It's upon that same rock that we built our marriage and we get the opportunity or we get the privilege to participate in what he's building and what he's establishing. So having him at the center best positions us to be able to advance the kingdom and make an impact and have healthy relationships in all aspects and areas of our life.
1: Absolutely. Yeah. So those who are planted in the house of the Lord shall flourish.
0: Wait, maybe?
1: No, they shall.
0: If.
1: They will.
0: If.
1: They will.
0: Oh, so it's a guarantee.
1: Yeah, it's just about learning how to be planted, right?
0: Amen. It's about, yes. Yeah, exactly. Where to plant, how to nurture, exactly. When to weed, when to water. Yep. Yeah, exactly. When to harvest, yeah. right? All of yeah. those things. Absolutely. But the one thing that is certainly a guarantee is God's word does not return void.
1: Amen.
0: Amen. God bless you, everyone.

you tonight because I learned faith from what Ben Fitzgerald was talking about, a praying mother. And one night, I was in my room, and we were in the middle of a situation about to be evicted. A lot of you know my story, been homeless before, but we were about to be evicted, and I heard my mom crying in the middle of the night, and I wondered what was up, so I got up out of my bed, and I went over to her room, and I thought she was, you know, going through something was wrong. And so the door was cracked, and I pushed it open just to see what was wrong with mom, and the crying that I heard wasn't the kind of crying that I thought it was. She was kneeling next to the bed, thanking God for his faithfulness. Even though she may not see the situation changing, she was declaring,

things over and over because we don't know what to do, though sometimes we do. We sing this over and over because you and I, we were meant for eternity. And for all of time, the angels and the elders have been singing holy and holy, and Jesus never gets tired of the same song. We're the ones who get tired. We're the ones who move on more quickly than he's ready to. And in these moments, sometimes we have to press past the temporary to press into the eternal mindset we were born for. And so we sing it again and again to remind ourselves of the nature of Jesus. This is our God. The one who makes streams flow in the desert. The one who brings you shade in the sun. The one who covers you with his wings, lets you hide in his shadow, who lets you rest while he wars for you. This is who he is. Sometimes we sing it because we're sure, and sometimes we sing it until we know. But nonetheless, we sing it anyways. We sing of the nature of our God. It doesn't get old.

Just one more time, place your hand on your chest as you sing it. Say, Shalom is the Prince of Peace. Shalom, you are welcome in this place.

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Sing with all the faith in your heart. 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

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He said to come boldly before the throne of grace. Someone cry unto him. Cry unto him. Someone desperate for an encounter. Desperate to experience it.

I don't know what name you want to call him now, but go ahead and call him. He says, if you call upon me, I will answer. I will answer and show you great and mighty things.

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Come with your weakness. Come with your mistakes. Come with your past. He says, cast your cares upon me.

0: Can we sing that?
1: Oh, Father of mercy,
0: I come to you. As you say it, can you just see yourself before his throne right now? It's just you and him.

Bob's teaching and prophetic ministry has been featured on God TV, TBN, Daystar, and Bethel TV. Bob Hazlett is a friend to leaders and a sought-after speaker and author. Strong healing and prophetic gifts follow his ministry. Bob has a passion to empower people in the spiritual gifts in order to fulfill their life purpose. He has traveled extensively throughout the United States and internationally. Bob lives in Connecticut with his wife Kimberly and two daughters, April and Abby. For more information, visit www.bobhazlett.org. 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

You know, the Bible says that when you let your praises be known to God, when you let the high praises of God be on your lips, the hallelujahs of God are the thing that causes heaven's attention to come to earth. The word hallelujah means to make such a clamorous noise that it causes attention to come to you. David, when he had so many troubles and so much adversity against him, when he pressed into God's promises and believed it even though it took many years, the Bible says that when he brought the presence of God back into his city, that he stripped off his robe because it wasn't about his kingship, it was about the kingship of Jesus over his city. That he took off his royal crown because it wasn't about his position, it was about God's position in his city. And until you can bring back the presence of God in your city, it doesn't matter about your position and it doesn't matter about your royal robes, because the only thing that matters is when the king comes into the city, that all attention goes to the king. And we sing hallelujah, and when we sing hallelujah, we attract the attention of heaven to our city. And what we're here for this week is not to attract the attention to a stage or the attention to a ministry, but we're here to say, hallelujah, Jesus be king in this city. Hallelujah, Jesus be king in this nation. Hallelujah, Jesus be king over my life. And tonight, this week, we're going to see God's promises fulfilled. Yes, we're going to see miraculous signs and wonders, but it will only happen when we can bring the ark back into the city of God. And I believe that God is raising up a generation that won't just walk in kingly robes and with kingly crowns, but they'll actually be worthy to dance before, to usher in the presence of God back into their city. Usher in the presence of God back into their state. I love the fact that God calls some to be apostles, some to be prophets, some to be evangelists, some to be pastors, some to be teachers. But I love the fact that he calls us all son and daughters. And when you hear him call you son and daughter, you can strip off your royal robes and you can say, hallelujah, hallelujah, hallelujah.

title. When we do that, it's about the King of Glory coming into the city. And we say, come, King Jesus. Come, King Jesus. Come, King Jesus. Come, King Jesus. Take your place today. Take your place in this place. 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

0: Come on, give a shout to the Lord today. Here's what I want you to do this morning before you're seated. Turn and give three people a high five and say, Jesus is King. Today. Who's ready for Jesus to invade your life? Because when heaven invades earth, darkness becomes light, chaos becomes order, and emptiness becomes resource. And I believe today that's going to happen. I'm so honored to be here. Thank you, Femi and Nina, for having me. Thank you for all the pastors and leaders in the city that have opened up the gates of this city for us to be here. I had a beautiful time at the Four Square Church yesterday. I'll tell you what, that church was super fun, but I have a feeling. I said, you guys are the fun church. How many people from that church yesterday morning? So good to see you. We had a lot of fun. But I have a feeling you guys are all fun. This seems to be kind of a fun nation. I think the Bible says where the Spirit of the Lord is, there is freedom. But I like to say where the Spirit of the Lord is, there's fun. And I think the Spirit of the Lord is here in Nigeria. People try to give me titles, and some people call me pastor, some people call me prophet. I was going to give my doctor, because Dr. Bob, it sounds like a soda pop or something like that. It's a good name for like a cartoon character, like Bob the Builder. You know Bob the Builder? Bob the Tomato, he's a really good one we have too. He's a Christian tomato, if we have those. I don't know if you have VeggieTales here, but it's good to have a Christian cartoon character named after you as well. But you can call me Prophet Bob, you can just call me Bob, and my mom calls me Robert when she's mad at me, so don't call me that. But Jesus calls me his friend. The Holy Spirit calls me his student. And Father calls me his son. That's my favorite job. It's just to be a son. And that's what you have to know today. You're a son. You're a daughter of God. And you're going to learn that. You're going to be reminded of that. You're going to sense that. Especially tonight, I encourage you. My friend Leif Hellman's going to come, and he's going to be sharing about the love of God and the fatherhood of God. So it's an honor to be here. Have the best job in the world. I believe it's the best job in the world. Because the Bible says that we should eagerly desire spiritual gifts, especially, let's say that again, eagerly desire spiritual gifts, especially prophecy. That's 1 Corinthians chapter 14. Eagerly desire spiritual gifts, especially. Why did Paul say that? Well, I'm sorry there, Dr. Talbot, because it's the best. I'm saying prophecy. He didn't say especially desire miracles, especially desire healing. He said, eagerly desire spiritual gifts, especially. That's why I say I had the best job in the world. Now, I believe what he's saying is all the gifts are great, but there are some things that demonstrate not just a gift, but they demonstrate the character of God. And I believe prophecy is not just a gift that God gives, and it's not just a special grace for special people, but it's actually a demonstration of who God is. See, prophecy is a gift. Say it's a gift. Prophecy is a grace. Say it's a grace. But prophecy is a demonstration of who God is. Say prophecy is who God is. See, when God speaks into your life, it's a demonstration of his character. And so I like to say I have the best job in the world. I get to tell people what God thinks about them, and it's a great job. I love it, and we all can operate in the gifts of healing. How many people have ever had the privilege of praying for someone and seeing them heal? Raise your hand. Let me see that. Isn't it amazing that all you need to pray for people to be healed is a hand? Isn't that great? If you have a hand, how many people have a hand? Put up your hand. If you don't have one, I guess you can. But if you have a hand, that means you can heal the sick. And I love that about God. And I love the gift of healing. It's sort of like being present when a baby is born. And you get to see that baby birthed, and it's a kind of a 50-50 chance. It's a boy or it's a girl. And when you pray, it's a back, it's a shoulder. Prophecy is different. It's not necessarily better, but it is different because it's not like being there when a baby is born. Actually, prophecy is sort of like this, if you will. Prophecy is like raising a teenager. Anyone here have teenagers? Do you know how, I don't know how Nigerian teenagers are, but I can tell you I had two teenagers. And I can tell you what it's like to raise a teenager. Can I tell you? This is what it's like. I tell you all the wisdom and revelation that I have. And the teenager looks back at me like I'm stupid and I don't know anything at all. And then 2 years later, they come back to me and they say, you're so smart. Everything you said is correct. Has anyone had that experience before? Well, that's kind of like prophetic ministry. Because when you say something, you give all the wisdom and revelation that God's given you. It doesn't always sound like what you think it is. And people look at you like, you're crazy. How could that be? And then 2 years later, you come back and you see what God has done. Can I tell you something? When God speaks to you, it may sound crazy, but you're not crazy to believe in God. And when God speaks through you, it might even sound crazy to you. I told a story yesterday. I was the first time that I came to the continent of Africa. I was in South Africa, and I was doing a conference there. And on a Friday night, I turned to a young lady who was sitting over on this side of the room, and I looked at her, and I said, young lady, I see you writing in your diary, your journal, diary, and you write, dear diary, I have never known my father. I don't have a father. The woman next to her began weeping, and I realized, and I found out later, this was her mother, and that the father, her father, had abandoned them when she was an infant. When the young lady was an infant, she was just in her third year of high school, had 2 years left to go, and she'd never known her father. And I said to her after that, I said, but I see you turning the page of your diary, and now you're writing a new page, and you're writing, dear daughter, I'm your father, and I've always been here, and I'll never leave you, and I'll never forsake you, because your heavenly father's going to start to speak to you. And after I said that, as I was looking at her, I said, and God says this to you, that you're going to educate yourself in school, and you're going to learn medical studies. And I see you studying medicine, and when you study medicine, you're going to become a doctor. And when you become a doctor, you're going to deliver babies. And your voice will be the first voice that those babies hear when they're born. And you're going to deliver babies, and you're going to pray over them, and they're going to hear the voice of their father. And they're never going to believe that they don't have a heavenly father. That's a big word for a 17-year-old girl in high school. Almost 2 years later, I returned. 2 years later. It sounded crazy to say that to a 17-year-old. But when God speaks to you, He doesn't tell you about what's possible. He tells you about what's impossible. In fact, when God speaks to you, He doesn't even just tell you about what's impossible. It becomes possible because He said it. The impossible becomes possible when He says it. The pastor met me the first night when I came back almost 2 years later, and he said, I want to introduce you to this young girl. She's about to graduate from high school. She's about to finish her high school. He said, you spoke to her almost 2 years ago, and you told her that she would study medicine. He said, that week, now I don't know how it is in Nigeria, but in South Africa, they have to choose their university studies while they're still in high school and begin studying it in high school. So the week that I said that to her, she had to go to school and choose her major. She didn't know what to choose, but because the Lord said, you're going to be a doctor, she began to study medicine in high school. Just 1 month before I returned back, she was at home one day after studying the beginnings of medicine while she was in high school. And she delivers a baby before she's even graduated from high school. As the ambulance is taking, as the doctors are taking the baby and the mother away, she said, wait a minute, that man from America said, I will pray for babies. I'm going to pray for that baby. And God's word was fulfilled in the life of a young girl. And a young girl who grew up without a father became the voice of a father to a generation. And she came from a poor place. She came from a township that she couldn't have the finances to go to medical school. But I just got a picture a few months ago of her standing in the doctor's garb, holding the first baby that she delivered. After 7 years, God's promise came to pass. And can I tell you something? When God speaks, His word will not return void. It will accomplish the purpose He sends it forth to accomplish. When the kingdom invades, when heaven invades earth, it changes everything. That's what I want to talk to you about today in these next few minutes. And I believe what's going to happen this week is not only is God going to release a sound from heaven to earth. Actually, God is going to release a sound that heaven's put inside of you to transform the world around you. Because every one of you has been told to eagerly desire spiritual gifts, especially. So God would never tell you to desire something you're not supposed to have. He said, eagerly desire spiritual gifts, especially. He wasn't saying just the prophets desire prophecy. He wasn't saying just the pastors desire prophecy. And I love the fact I have a pastor and I have apostles in my life. And I love the fact that God calls us to function in those places. But can I tell you, the gifts of God's Holy Spirit are not given to you because you have a title or a position. They're given to you because you're a child of the King of Kings and the Lord of Lords. They're given to you because you're a son. You're a daughter of God. And it's a demonstration of who God is. If you want to grow in the gift of prophecy, it's a passion of my life. I believe it's the greatest thing I could teach to my children. It's the greatest thing I could do to be a better husband. It's the greatest thing I could do to serve my nation and the people around me, is to hear God's voice. Because when I hear God's voice for myself, I can begin to hear God's voice for others. And if you want to discover how to hear God's voice, I'm going to talk about today the voice of God, or the sound of God. And I want you to turn with me to Genesis chapter 3 as we talk about this today in the next few minutes. And I believe the Lord is going to speak. I already have some words for a few people. But if you feel like the Lord is speaking to you through what I say today, I have a book that will help you to discover what God has already put inside of you. It's called The Roar. Everybody say The Roar. We're going to talk in just a minute about the sound of God. And the Hebrew word for the sound of the Lord is actually the Hebrew word for roar. It's actually found three times in the Old Testament. And it's actually always has to do with the voice of God in difficult places. In Genesis 3, it's the sound of the Lord in the cool of the day when man sinned. In 2 Kings, it's the sound of the Lord, the whisper of God that came to Elijah after he tried to hear God's voice through an earthquake and through a fire and through a rushing wind. But it wasn't in any of those things, because sometimes God speaks through fire. Sometimes God speaks through a shaking. Sometimes God speaks through a mighty wind. But many times it's the soft whisper of God that roars to break through the clutter and the chatter of your day. And it's the roar of the waterfall that David had to experience in Psalm 42 when he was discouraged and depressed, when he was pushed off his throne by his son Absalom, and it seemed like the promises of God had been taken away from him. But whenever it seems like the promises of God are delayed, or the promises of God have been destroyed in your life, you have to break through the soul that is so downcast, and you have to hear the roar of the waterfall. And so I want to talk to you about this sound of the Lord. Because there is a sound in the earth today that can be the sound of the clatter, of the chatter, and of the crowd. But God wants to break through that sound for you today. And Genesis chapter 3, you know the story. Man and woman was created in God's image and God's likeness. And they were created to create with God. And hopefully this afternoon share with you a little bit about the creative process of prophecy and how you were actually created to see the way that God sees and to say what God says. But something happened in Genesis 3. The Bible says that when man sinned, he ate of the tree and his eyes were open. His eyes were open, but his ears were also opened as well. And verse 8 tells us how his ears were open. And after they sinned, they were ashamed and they were naked, and they put fig leaves together and they hid from God. And verse 8 is what I want you to look at. Verse 8. And they heard the sound of the Lord. Everybody say the sound of the Lord. They heard the sound of the Lord God walking in the garden in the cool of the day. And Adam and his wife hid themselves from the presence of the Lord. They heard the sound of the Lord in the garden in the cool of the day. Everybody say cool of the day. Let me talk to you about that phrase, the cool of the day, for a moment, because I think you understand the sound of the Lord. The sound of the Lord is something that comes from heaven. The sound of the Lord is something that's pure. The sound of the Lord is something that's righteous. The sound of the Lord is something that's holy. The sound of the Lord is something that transforms heaven, or brings heaven to earth. The sound of the Lord in Genesis 1 was the sound.
1: when God said, let there be light. It was the sound of the Lord that changed chaos into divine order. The sound of the Lord does something. It doesn't, it's not just a sound, but it's actually a vibration that changes the natural realm. It's a sound that comes from the unseen into the seen realm. And when the sound comes, when Jesus spoke the sound of the Lord, behold, lepers were cured. When he said, Lazarus, come forth, the dead were raised. The sound of the Lord transforms the natural realm. When God spoke, let there be light, the darkness that was in the earth became light. It became vision. It became strategy. The sound of the Lord did something when it spoke into the emptiness of the earth. The lack of resource, the lack of opportunity was shifted and divine order came into it. Can I tell you something? In your life, when you have a lack of resource, you don't need someone to give you money. You need to hear the sound of the Lord, that he could bring the resources of heaven to you. You don't need to have someone create an opportunity for you, because the sound of the Lord will create opportunities where you had no opportunity. When things are out of order in your life, whenever there's a lack of order in your family or in your marriage, you don't need someone to tell someone else that what they're doing wrong. What you need is the sound of the Lord to bring divine order. The sound of the Lord takes the chaos and brings order. But here, this verse says that they heard the sound of the Lord in the cool of the day. That word cool is actually a word used several times before this. It's the word ruah, or breath, or wind, or spirit, if you will. Spirit of the day. Everybody say spirit of the day. So what happened when man sinned is that there was a breath that came into the world. There was a wind that came into the world. It was the spirit that came into the world. It was called the spirit of the day. The spirit of the day. The day was the earthly dimension of time. It was the earthly epoch, if you will. It was a new spirit that was created when man sinned. The first time we see this word, you'll know it's very familiar to you. You could probably finish the sentence. Genesis 1. And the Spirit of the Lord was hovering over the surface of the deep. And God said, what spirit spoke, let there be light? The Spirit of the Lord. You see, the earth was created, and it fell into a place of chaos, darkness, and emptiness. Genesis 1, 1 through 3. That whenever the earth fell into chaos, darkness, and emptiness, the Spirit of the Lord was doing what? It was hovering over the surface of the deep. And God said. So the Spirit of God looked into an earth that was formless. Everybody say formless. It was empty. Everybody say empty. It was dark. Everybody say dark. The three conditions of the earth that the Spirit of God was hovering over was chaos, darkness, and emptiness. And the Spirit of the Lord said, let there be light. Chaos, darkness, and emptiness was transformed when the Spirit of the Lord spoke. Now we have the opposite thing happening in Genesis 3. It says they heard the sound of the Lord in the spirit of the day. I want to talk to you about the spirit of the day. Because can I tell you something? When man sinned, a new breath came over the earth. And they heard God's sound, but they heard it through the spirit of the day. Sin created an atmosphere that man who was created to hear God's voice began to hear him differently. And I believe that if we're going to be a company of people that bring heaven to earth, we don't just need the sound of the Lord. We need to hear it through the Spirit of the Lord. And too many people are prophesying the sound of the Lord through the spirit of the day. Let me not pick on your country. Let me pick on my country for a bit. The spirit of the day in America is easy to discern. You don't have to be a prophet. You just need to have a television. You just need to tune in to one of the major news networks to know the spirit of the day is accusation. The spirit of the day is criticism. The spirit of the day is pointing the finger. The spirit of the day is finding fault. And the Bible says that the devil, his name is the accuser of the brethren. And I know we can easily point at the world and say, they have the wrong spirit. And so they're criticizing the leader that I love, or they're criticizing the party that I agree with, or they're criticizing the discussion that I believe, the foreign policy that I want, or they're criticizing people. But can I tell you something? That the church has to be careful that we're not prophesying from the spirit of the day. Because we will create enemies out of people who God wants to be our friends. You know, the Bible says that when a man's ways are pleasing to the Lord, even his enemies will be at peace with him. Can I tell you that God has created you to be the sound of the Lord? But if you can't separate yourself from the spirit of the day, you will actually hear God's word twistedly. And this is exactly what happened to Adam and Eve. Watch what happened. When man sinned, he heard the sound of the Lord in the cool of the day, in the spirit of the day. And what happened to him? He reacted differently to the sound of the Lord than it had ever happened before. It says that when they heard the sound of the Lord walking in the garden in the cool of the day, Adam and his wife hid themselves from the presence of the Lord among the trees of the garden. They hid themselves from the presence of the Lord. And Adam and the Lord God called to Adam and said to him, "Where are you?" And he said, "I heard your voice in the garden, and I was afraid because I was naked and I hid myself." He said, "Who told you that you were naked? Have you eaten from the tree which I commanded you not to eat from?" And the man said, "The woman you gave to me, she gave me of the tree and I ate." And the Lord said to the woman, "What is this you have done?" And she said, "The devil made me do it." What happens whenever we hear the sound of the Lord through the spirit of the day? First of all, it creates fear where God wants to create faith. When you hear what God says through the spirit of the day, when God speaks to you and tells you what he wants to do, and you hear it through the spirit of the day, it will create fear instead of faith. And God's voice was supposed to create the faith for Adam to say, "God, I'm not running away from you. I'm running towards you." Because what was the sound of the Lord when man sinned? It wasn't, "Adam, what did you do?" It wasn't, "Adam, why did you do that?" It wasn't, "Adam, why do you look the way you look?" It was, "Adam, where are you?" You see, the sound of the Lord, the prophetic sound of the Lord that comes into the spirit of the day, a spirit of confusion, a spirit of corruption, a spirit of accusation. It never tries to point out the problem. It tries to release the potential of heaven, because prophecy was never intended to point out the problem, never created to say, "You're dark, you're empty, you're in chaos." It was created so that God's voice could speak and say, "Let there be light." And we were not created to be beings that would prophesy the problem into people's lives. We were created to be divine, in the divine nature of God, that prophesies the potential of God into a situation. And God demonstrates it in Genesis 3 when Adam sinned. Let's just take a moment and think about this moment. If you will. How many of you have spent the majority of your life going to church?

his eternal spirit no longer could commune with God in the same way. It was no longer eternal, so God had to put a protection against the tree of life so he wouldn't live forever. We needed the spirit of Jesus to come and breathe into us so he would awaken our spirit. He received, so sin in a sense kicked out the breath of God from man, and the image and likeness of God was kicked out of man. And Jesus came to his disciples after he was resurrected. He breathed on them and said, receive again the breath of God. Receive again the image and likeness of God. And so sin destroyed the image and likeness of God out of man, but Jesus came to put the image and likeness of God. The same breath of God that went into dust and God's image and likeness was imparted, sin kicked it out. And then Jesus came to go, receive again the breath of God. Jesus came to seek and save that which was lost. And what was lost in the garden was the identity of God and man, the image and likeness of God and man. And by the way, when God breathed into man, he didn't have to breathe again into woman, because man and woman were one being when the breath of God came into them together. Male, female, he created he them, which means that women received the spirit the same time that men received the spirit. Women received the image and likeness of God the same way, same time that men receive the image of God. Can I tell you, we're living in a day and time when God is pouring out his spirit, breath, on all flesh. Your sons and your daughters can prophesy. Okay, you don't have to say amen to that, but I got two daughters, so I say amen, amen, amen, amen. Because I don't just want daughters who hear the voice of man and echo the voice of man. I want daughters who hear the sound of the Lord in the cool of the day, and they speak the sound of the Lord into the earth. I want daughters who understand that they're created in the image and likeness of their King and their God. And so man fell spiritually. The second way that man fell, we know he fell physically. The Bible says that if they hadn't sinned, that they would live forever, they would never have died. And so my idea of Adam and Eve, and this is the part that's in my head, they're kind of like the perfect physical specimen. Now, I don't want you to get too far, because I don't want you to go into sin imagining what they look like. I'm just saying that they were kind of forever 21, if you will, you know. I believe Adam probably had the perfect six-pack abs and the beautiful hair that blew in the wind even when the wind wasn't blowing. You know, the spirit just blew his hair. And Eve, she just, I don't want to talk about that men because I just want you to stay in the spirit for a second, but let's just say hallelujah. When God created woman, he said, it is very good. And they sinned, and the Bible says immediately when they sinned, the effects of aging, the effects of sickness, the effects of disease took place. Now, it doesn't say it took place immediately, but if it did, it would have been pretty shocking, wouldn't it? Can you imagine Adam? He eats of the tree, and immediately he goes from 21 to middle age. His six-pack goes to a keg of beer in his belly, and his forehead gains 6 inches because he loses his hair. And Eve, immediately the effects of gravity take place, and I don't want to think about that or say that to anyone. I won't look, but I'm just saying, in my head, these perfect physical beings became imperfect. Remember what happened when they sinned. They realized they never realized that before. Why didn't they ever realize that before? Because they knew they weren't created for themselves. They were created for God and for others. You see, sin made them, for the first time, look at themselves. Sin made them self-focused, self-preserving, self-protecting, self-pleasuring. Sin is the ultimate selfishness. When I got saved, I didn't just get born again. I got set free from me. I got set free from being self-focused. I get set free from having to look at myself and realize what I don't have. Instead, I look to him and realize what he is and what he wants to be in me. But imagine this imperfect physical being now. God looking at them and not saying,

Adam, what? What happened? What happened to those muscles I gave you? What happened to that great hair? Eve, what happened? He didn't say that. He didn't say, what have you done? What have you done to my perfect garden? What have you done to my perfect creation? What have you done to this city? He said, Adam, where are you? See, I believe that God is raising up a generation that brings the sound of heaven to earth. But before we can bring the sound of heaven to earth, we got to get our mind out of the earth. We got to get our thinking out of the earth. We got to realize that we have been seated with Christ in heavenly places, and we have to set our mind on things above. And when we do, we won't just have the sound of the Lord, we'll have the Spirit of the Lord. I don't just want to have a word to say from God. I want to say it with God's heart. I don't just want the mind of Christ. I want the heart of Christ. I don't just want a sound from God. I actually want the Spirit to shift when I open my mouth. I want the spirit of accusation to leave the room when I open my mouth. When I open my mouth to sing, I want the spirit of self-evaluation and the spirit of self-pleasure. I want the selfishness to leave the room because it's about the King. I'll become even more undignified than this, David said. Hallelujah. See, God has created you to be the sound of the Lord into the spirit of the day. And maybe the spirit of the day is trying to identify a generation and make them confused. The spirit of the day in my generation was a voice that said, life is invaluable. And so we questioned the value of the unborn. We questioned the value of the elderly. God's voice confronted that. I believe that the sound of the Lord is shifting the spirit of the day. That we're realizing the value of human life, the value of God's image and likeness in man. But can I tell you, I believe there's an atmosphere that wants to come over our young people in this day where they question their very identity. They question who they are. They question the gender they were created to be. They question what God says about them. And this image and likeness of God is in them. And so the Spirit, the sound of the Lord today is saying, I call you son. I call you daughter. The sound of the Lord today is like the sound of Jesus when he came into the earth. And for generations, the Hebrew people, the Jewish people, would never utter the name of God. They would just utter the symbols, YH, WH, we call it Yahweh. But they would never say the name of God. And Jesus, when he taught us to pray, he taught us to pray, our God. Jesus came and gave a name to God. He gave him a name that identified who he is. And I believe that's the sound of the Lord for this generation. The Apostle Paul said, the creation is groaning for the sons and the daughters of God. And that I'm going to pour out a spirit of adoption. And that spirit will cry out, Abba, Father. We're in that day.

0: What I'm saying is, if someone hears they have a father, maybe they'll understand who they are. If they believe they have a father, maybe that groaning that's inside of them, that stirring, the creation is groaning. What? For the manifestation of sonship. Creation is groaning for the manifestation of the voice of their father. And the voice of the father says, Adam. He called him by name. His father called him by name when he sinned. He didn't call him another name when he sinned. He called him by name when he sinned. And you see, when the sound of the Lord comes, that breath of God comes, he shifts the spirit of the day, if you will. The spirit of the day is shifted. And that spirit of the day that they were hearing the voice of God caused them to fear. And then when it caused them to fear, it caused them to shift their attention to their self, and they became ashamed. And when they became ashamed, it caused them to shift their attention away from them. It's the woman you gave me. And that's exactly the cycle that sin has in our life. It has to blame someone else for what happened to me. It has to blame someone else for my problems. It has to blame someone else. But instead of feeling shame and shifting the blame, shift your voice. Shift to the voice of God where he calls you, Adam, where are you? And it changes the spirit of the day. It changes the atmosphere of the day. And God does this. We see him do it time and time again. He's looking for someone to be his sound in the earth. And the earth got filled with chaos again. Sin was rampant in the earth again. God tried to start over with Noah, and then he found a man named Abram. Abram, good father. The funny thing about Abram, his name was good father. He didn't have any kids. In fact, Abram didn't even worship God. He worshiped many gods. He worshiped more gods than he had children. And God showed up and said, Abram, I'm the God of your fathers. I'm the God who created the heavens. I'm the God. And he made him a promise. And the father came in to this confused man who was worshiping many gods and didn't say, don't worship many gods. He revealed who he was to him. And then when he came into this man who had no children but whose name was Father, he didn't say, you're named wrong. You don't have any kids. He said, I am God, your father, and you will be Abraham. Everybody say Abraham. Abraham, father of many nations. Can you imagine Abraham? Used to be Abram. Now he's Abraham. When he's introducing himself, hi, my name's Abraham. Hi, my name's father of many nations. Hi, my name's father of many nations. Hi, my name's father of many nations. And the next question would be, how many children do you have? None. Do you see, when the sound of the Lord comes into your life, it doesn't just change your name, it changes your identity. And even before you're a father of many, you declare, I'm a father of many nations. I'm the righteousness of God in Christ Jesus. I'm the head and not the tail. I'm above and not beneath. I'm healed. I'm blessed. I'm prosperous. Why? Because when God says it's who you are, when he puts his name on you, Sarai was her name. But when God came to her, he named her Sarah. Abraham. Sarah, what happened? The same thing that happened to Adam and Eve when they were just dirt and dust, and God went, my breath gives you the image and likeness of your father. I give you the image and likeness of your father. The same thing that happened to the disciples when Jesus said, receive the breath of God. Become who you're created to be. Can I tell you, when heaven comes to earth, it makes you who you're created to be. When you hear the sound of the Lord, even through the spirit of the day, it changes Abram to Abraham, Sarai to Sarah, and they become father and mother of many nations. And God's in the business of doing exactly that today. He's looking. He's hovering over chaos. He's hovering over darkness. He's hovering over emptiness. And he's going. He's looking over the places in your city, in your nation, that are corrupt. And he's going. He's looking over your generation that is confused, and he's going, and he's getting ready to release the sound of the Lord in the spirit of the day. But he's waiting for you and I to get out from behind the fig leaves. He's waiting for you and I to stop hearing his voice through the spirit of the day. Stop cursing what he wants to bless. Stop pointing out the problem of that which he wants to release the potential to. He's looking for a generation that will be the roar of God in the spirit of the day. That will cut through the chatter and the clutter. He's looking for some people who will stop prophesying from the tree of knowledge of good and evil. Stop prophesying guilt and shame and condemnation. I was early on in my ministry that I've been doing, it was probably around 2006, I was invited to speak at some citywide events in the state of Texas in the U.S. It was in western Texas, and it's sort of the high desert area. It's a beautiful area if you like the color brown. Mountains are light brown, the ground is dark brown. And even the sky looks a little brown when it's reflected there. I remember flying into this city. I was sitting in the window seat. And as I looked out my window, I was looking at the brown mountains. And immediately I saw the mountains change. And they began to sprout green, bright green. And I looked at it and I heard the Lord say, "This year, I'm going to bring 3 days of abundance of rain to this city, and by this fall, by September, the mountains will be green with foliage." I flew in the month of May, and I really wasn't actually looking out the window to get a word from the Lord. I just happened to be looking at the terrain, and God showed me the terrain the way he saw it. I'd like to tell you that I stood up my first night and prophesied that, but I actually totally forgot about it. I was there for 4 nights of meetings, and I completely forgot that I was given a word from the Lord for the city. I was ending my meetings. Monday morning, I was going to have like a late breakfast with a group of business leaders in that city. There was about 50 business leaders that I was going to address. They weren't all Christians, and very few of them were understanding of the gifts of the Spirit. The organizers of it just said, "Well, we just invited some of the most influential people in our city, but we didn't tell them that you were going to prophesy, so you're going to have to probably let them know what prophecy is before you do that." I thought, wow, this will be interesting. We met at the top of this restaurant in a hotel, and in this hotel restaurant, in the back windows was a whole plate of glass windows, and the people were seated in a semicircle, and behind them were these glass windows, and right through those windows were these brown mountains. So as I was standing in the front, which is right by the entry to the room that we are in, all I could see as I looked at the people in their nice suits and their ties and their expensive watches and their expensive shoes, and I looked down at my shoes and they weren't as expensive, and so I looked at these brown mountains, and the Holy Spirit said, "I want you to prophesy to the city today and tell them I'm going to bring 3 days of abundant rain. Bless this city, and as a sign, those mountains will turn green this September." And I looked around the room because I was looking for a little help, you know, a little support. You know, Femi, the kind of people in worship who wave the flags. The kind of people who like to blow the shofar. Or if you're in the church I was in last night, a green plastic horn. I liked that church yesterday. I don't know what the green plastic horn was, but it had a great sound. And so I was looking for those people who might be able to intercede if I prophesied rain was coming. I mean, they knew some sort of rain dance to do, but those people weren't there. So I stood up before these business and government leaders and I said, I want you to turn around. I want you to look out those windows right now. They all looked and I said, today I'm going to talk to you about having spiritual vision for your business and for your city. And the Lord wants me to tell you, those brown mountains that you looked at, they're going to turn green by this September because God's going to bless this city with 3 days of abundant rain. And nobody waved a flag or blew a shofar. In fact, it looked like a few of them looked at the exit, but they weren't going to be able to get to the exit because I was standing in front of it, and they were going to have to just wait through this terrible meeting. I remember asking the pastor on the way to that meeting as we passed the Brown Mountains. I just had some questions. I said, hey, have you ever seen those mountains green before? He goes, no, I've lived here for 30 years. They've always been brown. He said, but I heard one time 50 years ago, there was a lot of rain and they actually started to sprout up. There's seeds in the ground that for 50 years haven't been watered. But when they're watered by heaven, they turn green. There are promises that are 50 years old that God's just waiting for someone to prophesy from heaven to earth. And stuff that you've been waiting for appears before you. I said, tell me, how much rain do you normally get an average year? He said, in an average year, we get 8 inches of rain for the full year. This was the month of May. I said, how much rain have you had so far this year? He had said, less than 1 inch of rain, about 1/2 inch. We're almost halfway through the year. He said, we're actually in a very bad drought right now. So I had this information, but I still went ahead and said what God said. You're going to have 3 days of abundant rain. It's a sign that God's going to bless this city. And as a sign that he's going to bless the city, you're going to see those mountains turn green by September. I should have ended the meeting there because it was very awkward at the time, but I kind of decided to talk about spiritual vision. And it seemed to get worse. You know how it is? How preachers are, if it seems like it's not going very well, they just preach harder and longer. And that's just the way we are. We think we're going to make a change. So I talked briefly about vision, and then I decided, you know what, I'm just going to prophesy the word of the Lord. And so I went to the first businessman sitting there, and he's wearing his nice suit and his nice watch and his nice shoes. And I thought the Lord would give me a powerful word for him. And I looked at him, and I said, sir, I see... And I didn't have a word for him yet. I was just waiting for the Lord to speak to me. I said, sir, I see. And then finally the Lord spoke to me and I saw a picture of him. And I didn't like what I saw because what I saw was a baseball cap on his head. And I said, sir, I see a baseball cap on your head. He said, yeah, I wear one at my desk all the time. I put it on. I said, and it's a Boston Red Sox baseball cap. Now that's a team that's way on the other side of the country from his city. I said, it's a Boston Red Sox baseball. He says, yes, that's my favorite team. I'm like, why is that your favorite team? That's not your city. That's not your state. He goes, I just love that team. I'm like, well, that's great. I still didn't have a really good word for him, but I was super happy that I got the baseball team right. At least if God tells you someone's sports team, maybe he'll tell you something else. And as soon as he said that, the whole room opened up. And I said, sir, now I see currency symbols over your head. And I see that God is going to give you financing for a commercial building that you're trying to get finances to build. And you're going to get it from the place where your favorite team is. There's a bank in the city where your favorite team is. And you're going to get money from that bank to build the building that God wants you to build. He said, that's amazing. I'm getting on an airplane today to fly to that city to meet with some bankers. Hallelujah. Well, we had a good meeting there. There was one gentleman I came up to and I gave a word to. I won't tell you the word, but on the way out, the man spoke to me. I was introducing myself to the different leaders there, and this one man stopped me, and he said, do you know who I am? I said, no. He said, well, you told me when you looked at me, that you saw the word ambassador written over my head. He said, I actually am appointed by the President of the United States to negotiate the water boundary, the river that goes between Mexico and the United States. I'm an ambassador for the water supply. He said, that what you said about rain, I hope that's from God, because we need rain. And I said, I hope it is too, sir. I love my job, you know why? Because I get to prophesy and then I go home to my wife and my kids. I don't have to do the work that you have to do. You see, I just sow the seed. You got to birth the baby. Now I got to birth my babies. I got to bring my words to come to pass. So I have my work to do. But I went home. In fact, I had some meetings, different places. In fact, I think in June I went to Europe and then I had come back for a few days of rest. We were at the ocean with my family. And one day I checked my email and I got an email from the pastor in the city. He wrote me this. He said, hey, if you are praying for rain, please stop. We have had 2 days of rain, and each day we've had 8 inches of rain in each day. He said, so far we have 2 times more rain than we normally get, and we can't handle any more. It's flooding. I wrote him back, and I said, I think you're supposed to have 1 more day of rain. I'm sorry. They had 3 days of rain, 24 inches of rain, 3 times the annual rainfall in 3 days. Because when God speaks from heaven, he makes up for lost time. He brings the abundance of rain. He brings blessing to water, seeds that have been in the ground. When God speaks from heaven, the earth changes. So I wasn't surprised to get an invitation to come back to the city. They said, can you please come back in September? So I flew back in September. I sat by the window, and as I'm flying over the mountains, they're bright green with foliage. Imagine what God could tell you if you could just see what he sees. If you could just see your city through the Spirit of the Lord instead of the spirit of the day. If you could just move to the window seat. If you could see your spouse, your children, your pastor, your leader, your president, the way the Lord sees them. I ended up in meetings with leaders of both political parties. Because it doesn't matter what party you're from, when God speaks and you know it's God, you'll have influence even with those who are your enemies.
1: Good evening, beloved. Thank you for joining us at the Reading Corner on Lapis LM Radio. At the Reading Corner, you will be able to listen to the Word of God read every other day. May the Lord open our ears and hearts that we might behold wondrous things from His Word in Jesus' name. Amen. We start our first Reading Corner series reading from Ecclesiastes, an Old Testament book of wisdom literature, and a book that truly questions the meaning of life. Today I will be reading chapters 1 through to 3 from Ecclesiastes using the Message Bible version. Let us begin. The Questor. These are the words of the Questor, David's son and king in Jerusalem. Smoke. Nothing but smoke. That's what the Questor says. There's nothing to anything. It's all smoke. What's there to show for a lifetime of work? A lifetime of working your fingers to the bone. One generation goes its way, the next one arrives, but nothing changes. It's business as usual for old planet Earth. The sun comes up and the sun goes down, then does it again and again, the same old round. The wind blows south, the wind blows north. Around and around and around it blows, blowing this way, then that, the whirling erratic wind. All the rivers flow into the sea, but the sea never fills up. The rivers keep flowing to the same old place and then start all over and do it again. Everything is boring, utterly boring. No one can find any meaning in it. Boring to the eye, boring to the ear. What was will be again. What happened will happen again. There's nothing new on this earth. Year after year, it's the same old thing. Does someone call out, "Hey, this is new"? Don't get excited. It's the same old story. Nobody remembers what happened yesterday and the things that will happen tomorrow. Nobody will remember them either. Don't count on being remembered. I've seen it all. Call me the Quester. I've been king over Israel in Jerusalem. I looked most carefully into everything, searched out all that is done on this earth. And let me tell you, there's not much to write home about. God hasn't made it easy for us. I've seen it all, and it's nothing but smoke. Smoke and spitting into the wind. Life is a corkscrew that can't be straightened, a minus that won't add up. I said to myself, I know more, and I'm wiser than anyone before me in Jerusalem. I've stockpiled wisdom and knowledge. What I finally concluded is that so-called wisdom and knowledge are mindless and witless, nothing but spitting into the wind. Much learning earns you much trouble. The more you know, the more you hurt. I said to myself, let's go for it. Experiment with pleasure. Have a good time. But there was nothing to it. Nothing but smoke. What do I think of the fun-filled life? Insane. Inane. My verdict on the pursuit of happiness? Who needs it? With the help of a bottle of wine, and all the wisdom I could muster, I tried my level best to penetrate the absurdity of life. I wanted to get a handle on anything useful we mortals might do during the years we spend on this earth. I never said no to myself. Oh, I did great things. Built houses, planted vineyards, designed gardens and parks, and planted a variety of fruit trees in them, made pools of water to irrigate the groves of trees. I bought slaves, male and female, who had children, giving me even more slaves. Then I acquired large herds and flocks, larger than any before me in Jerusalem. I piled up silver and gold, looted from kings and kingdoms. I gathered a chorus of singers to entertain me with song, and most exquisite of all pleasures, voluptuous maidens for my bed. Oh, how I prospered! I left all my predecessors in Jerusalem far behind, left them behind in the dust. What's more, I kept a clear head through it all. Everything I wanted, I took. I never said no to myself. I gave in to every impulse, held back nothing. I sucked the marrow of pleasure out of every task, my reward to myself for a hard day's work. I hate life. Then I took a good look at everything I had done, looked at all the sweat and hard work. But when I looked, I saw nothing but smoke. Smoke and spitting into the wind. There was nothing to any of it. Nothing. And then I took a hard look at what's smart and what's stupid. What's left to do after you've been king? That's a hard act to follow. You do what you can. That's it. But I did see that it's better to be smart than stupid, just as light is better than darkness. Even so, though the smart ones see where they're going and the stupid ones grope in the dark, they're all the same in the end. One fate for all, and that's it. When I realized that my fate is the same as the fool's, I had to ask myself, so why bother being wise? It's all smoke, nothing but smoke. The smart and the stupid both disappear out of sight. In a day or two, they're both forgotten. Yes, both the smart and the stupid die, and that's it. I hate life. As far as I can see, what happens on earth is a bad business. It's smoke and spitting into the wind. And I hated everything I had accomplished and accumulated on this earth. I can't take it with me. No, I have to leave it to whoever comes after me. Whether they're worthy or worthless, and who's to tell? They'll take over the earthly results of my intense thinking and hard work. Smoke. That's when I called it quits. Gave up on anything that could be hoped for on this earth. What's the point of working your fingers to the bone if you hand over what you worked for to someone who's never lifted a finger for it? Smoke, that's what it is. A bad business from start to finish. So what do you get from a life of hard labor? Pain and grief from dawn to dusk. Never a decent night's rest. Nothing but smoke. The best you can do with your life is have a good time and get by the best you can. The way I see it, that's it. Divine fate. Whether we feast or fast, it's up to God. God may give wisdom and knowledge and joy to his favorites, but sinners are assigned a life of hard labor and end up turning their wages over to God's favorites. Nothing but smoke and spitting into the wind. There's a right time for everything. There's an opportune time to do things. A right time for everything on the earth. A right time for birth and another for death. A right time to plant and another to reap. A right time to kill and another to heal. A right time to destroy and another to construct. A right time to cry and another to laugh. a right time to lament, and another to cheer. A right time to make love, and another to abstain. A right time to embrace, and another to part. A right time to search, and another to count your losses. A right time to hold on, and another to let go. A right time to rip out, and another to mend. A right time to shut up, and another to speak up. A right time to love, and another to hate. A right time to wage war, and another to make peace. But in the end, does it really make a difference what anyone does? I've had a good look at what God has given us to do. Busy work, mostly. True, God made everything beautiful in itself and in its time, but He's left us in the dark, so we can never know what God is up to, whether He's coming or going. I've decided that there's nothing better to do than go ahead and have a good time and get the most we can out of life. That's it. Eat, drink, and make the most of your job. It's God's gift. I've also concluded that whatever God does, that's the way it's going to be. Always. No addition, no subtraction. God's done it, and that's it. That's so we'll quit asking questions and simply worship in holy fear. Whatever was, is. Whatever will be, is. That's how it always is with God. Amen. Unfortunately, that is all the time we have today. We will continue in the next session from chapter 3, verse 16. Thank you so much for joining us today. I hope your soul was fed by the Word of God. Have a great evening. We'll see you next time. Be blessed.
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He restores my soul. He led me path of righteousness. Oh God, for his name's sake, though I walk, oh King, the valley of Satan, to the valley of the shadow of death, I shall fear no evil. Hey, because he will dwell in the secret place of the Most High, to the Father and the Son of the Almighty. Hey.

This mind, only men can heal us, Savell. Okay, Kabila Sinte, Kai Kabetu, Eli Kasinavai. He says, let the weak say that I am strong. I say, let the poor say that I am rich.

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Everybody lift your voice and say, this is my song. Ah, praising my

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You are the glorious God. 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It's like the sound of many waters. It's the sound of worship rising from altar to the throne.

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Lord Jesus, you own my heart. Say, I am yours. Lord Jesus, you own my heart. One more time, say, I am yours. Lord Jesus, you own my heart. Can I just tell you to close your eyes? Close your eyes and think about who you belong to. Child of God, you fear not.

You belong to Jesus. Hey, I wish you know it. You will not be afraid of death. You belong to Jesus. Death for a believer is a transition. Death does not have power over a believer. You belong to Jesus. You belong to Jesus. You belong to Jesus. Body, soul, spirit, everything. Your mind, your thought belongs to Jesus. Your brain, your kidney, your liver belongs to Jesus. Your body, your blood belongs to Jesus. And so it's not permitted to malfunction. Jesus is in charge. Jesus is Lord. Lord over your life. Lord over your life. Lord over your life. You belong to Him. You belong to Him. He's Lord over your life. He's Lord.

kingdom of darkness, there is always people trying to claim. The devil is trying to claim his own. So when you are declaring this, you are saying that soul, spirit, and body, you belong to Jesus. So there are things I say. If I have said it many times, if you hear that I pass tomorrow, if the Lord tarries and he says my time is up, know that the devil did not take my life. He doesn't have the permission to. We don't discuss it. There is nothing we are talking about in that sense. It will be that the owner of the life says it's time. So you are not afraid of demons and their powers and what they can do. I'm not afraid of demons, powers, principalities, because we don't discuss my life. We don't discuss it. It is settled. We have that understanding. We have that

Can you just thank Jesus that you belong to him? Thank Jesus that you belong to him. Can you shout a praise that you belong to Jesus? Shout a praise.